0: it's rapping, rapping. Oh no, turn it up. Don't touch it. Only turn the volume up. When we go,
1: it is what it is.
0: We're about to turn it up. Shut it down.
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People tend to think that they know everything about their home planet. At the same time, there are a lot of creatures you have never seen. What's more, even scientists haven't come across a big part of existing life forms yet. For example, let's look at 11 amazing animals that haven't been discovered until recently, many of which have big, long $10 Latin names, too. Number 1. Tardigrades. Sounds like me when I was in grade school. When I was tardy, I didn't get good grades. But no, that's not it. These microscopic creatures were first discovered in 1773 by a German zoologist. It was he who gave these tiny guys their name. However, tardigrades are often called moss piglets and water bears. Wow. These are multi-legged, plump creatures, and you can see them only under a microscope because their length is just 0.02 of an inch. Tardigrades are spread all over the globe, from deep-sea waters to humid rainforests. But why is the discovery of these organisms mentioned among the most recent findings? The thing is that last year, Dr. Kazuhara Arakawa from Tokyo's Keio University discovered a new type of tardigrades. It happened when he was collecting samples of moss from his apartment's parking lot. What distinguishes the new moss piglet from its siblings is its bumpy eggs and short, clunky legs. The most fantastic thing about tardigrades is that they are some of the most resilient creatures on Earth. These little guys live for several decades, and some fossilized remains date back to 500 million years ago. Tardigrades can easily survive if temperatures fall to 328 degrees Fahrenheit below zero, or if it gets as hot as 300 degrees Fahrenheit. Besides, they can withstand boiling liquids, huge amounts of pressure, radiation, and even space vacuum. No wonder they're still around after 5 mass extinctions. Number 2. Super Stinger Wasp, Calistoga crassa caudata. Yep, a $10 Latin name. On July 6, 2018, a group of Finnish scientists who explored the Amazon region discovered a new species of parasitoid wasp equipped with a huge stinger. This creature immediately claimed its space on the list of the scariest insects. The wasp's body is only about 1/3 of an inch long, but its stinger is approximately 1/2 the length of its body. What's so scary about such a small creature? Well, it's the way it uses its stinger. First of all, the wasp impales its prey, paralyzes it, and then deposits its eggs inside. As a result, baby wasps, also known as larvae, hatch inside the body of the host, usually a caterpillar or a spider. After birth, they make their way outside. Naturally, hosts don't survive this process. Sound familiar? Like they stole this from Alien? No, the wasp had it first. Luckily, these nightmarish creatures aren't strong enough to pierce your skin. So even if you find one of these wasps in your backyard, there's no need to panic. Really. Number 3. Big-eyed shark, Squalus clarkae. In the middle of 2018, scientists from Florida discovered a new cute shark species. Right, you heard correctly, that was cute.

This shark is a miniature animal with enormous eyes. It combines the feature of an anime character with an alien from another galaxy. The length of this shark is 20 to 28 inches, which is not longer than an arm's length. These creatures dwell in the waters of the Gulf of Mexico. Also, this species is one of those sharks you shouldn't be afraid of. It's way too small to harm you. Number 4. Orthrozanclus elongata. With an armored back and two rows of hard spikes lining its sides, this creature would make your hair stand on end if it hadn't gone extinct many millions of years ago. In fact, Orthrozanclus elongata lived 515 million years ago. The length of its spikes, which extend in all directions, was bigger than the width of the creature itself. So, only two fossilized remains of the animal have been discovered. Scientists are still unsure how this tenth of an inch long creature moved around. All these newly discovered creatures are amazing, aren't they? But wait, there's more to come. The following animals were brought to light several years earlier, but this doesn't make them any less exciting. Number 5. Frog the Shapeshifter, Pristimantis mutabilis. Shapeshifting frogs live in Ecuador and can change their skin texture on a whim. One moment, you see a relatively ordinary smooth frog in front of you. But the next moment, it turns into a scary, bumpy something with a back covered with horn-like prickles. This ability helps the frog to blend in with the environment and, thus, hide from predators. Scientists are still not sure how the creature manages this trick. Probably thanks to the structure of the frog's skin, water moves inside and changes the skin texture. Or they use makeup. Number 6. The Turtle That Glows in the Dark. This amazing turtle does glow neon red and green. And no, radiation doesn't have anything to do with this feature. The glowing hawksbill turtle is the first discovered turtle with biofluorescence. It means that it reflects the blue light which hits the surface of the water and transforms it into a different color, mostly orange, red, and green. You can meet this unique animal in the tropical waters of the Pacific, Atlantic, and Indian Oceans. Number 7. Colorful Crayfish, Charax pulcher. Although this colorful crayfish has been on sale since the 2000s, researchers started to study this species only in 2015. That's also when the creature got its scientific name. The most distinct feature of colorful crayfish is, well, its bright color. Duh! The crayfish have a fairly long lifespan, about 40 years. They eat rotting wood and leaves, carcasses, and insects. Yum! Adult specimens don't have any natural predators, but younger ones should be wary of big fish and platypuses. Number 8. Psychedelic Sea Slug, Phylodesmium acanthorhinum. This faceless creature looks like something that has arrived from space. Its finger-like protrusions pulse and emit rosy blue light. This kind of sea slug lives in the waters near the Japanese island of Okinawa, some other islands in the region, and around the Great Barrier Reef. It's a small creature with a cylindrical body and conical rhinospheres. Its length doesn't exceed 1 inch. Scientists believe that this critter is a previously missing link between sea slugs which feed on microscopic organisms and those which eat corals. Number 9. Peekaboo Spider, Jatus remus. Now, at first sight, there's nothing unusual about this minuscule jumping spider which was first discovered in 2016. It has neither a scary appearance nor a colorful design. But if you look at this guy more attentively, you'll notice that it has heart-shaped paddles on the third pair of its legs. The thing is, to attract the attention of a female, the spider hides under a leaf, raises these paddles, and enthusiastically waves them around. The poor guy may have to do this for hours until a female takes notice. Maybe he should try speed dating. Number 10. Pig-nosed vampire rat, Hyorhynomys stuemki. The nose of this little rat resembles that of a cute piglet, but its teeth can make you run away screaming. This rodent, which lives on the Indonesian island of Sulawesi, was discovered only in 2013. Scientists

0: as we're intrigued by the nose of this animal. It's pretty large and upturned, which makes the rat stand out among its relatives. Another curious feature of the newly discovered critter is its teeth. The rat has incredibly long incisors, which prevent the animal from closing its mouth. The length of the bottom teeth reaches 3/4 of an inch long, which is a lot in comparison with the small body of the animal. On top of that, scientists haven't figured out yet why the rat needs such a weird nose shape. Number 11. Beetle the Traveler. Nymphster cronauri. This smart beetle was discovered in 2014 in Costa Rica. It's a tiny creature, not bigger than about 0.06 of an inch long. It means that you can line up 16 of them head to tail, and they will fit in the space of 1 inch. But that's not the most exciting thing about these bugs. They live nowhere else but among one particular species of army ants, Eciton mexicanum. These ants don't have a permanent nest. They're nomads. They move to their next destination for about 2 weeks, then spend the same time in this location. As for our beetle, it's a hitchhiker, which uses ants as a transport means. The body of the beetle has the shape, the size, and the color of the ant's abdomen. It grabs onto the shiny part of the ant's belly with the help of its mouth parts. After that, it just lets the host do all the walking. At first glance, it seems as if the ant has two abdomens. But in fact, the top part is Beetle the Traveler.
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1: This is an important lesson because it's all about behavioral questions. Most companies include behavioral questions in the interview process. These are all of those questions that start with, tell me about a time, give me an example, and similar. This is where you can use your storytelling skills to stand out from the competition. You have to be able to show your accomplishments in the best possible light. That means crafting stories, true stories of course, that show you at your best, that prove you're qualified for this job, and demonstrate you would be a pleasure to work with. It's really hard to come up with this kind of compelling story spontaneously in an interview. That's why a little preparation can make such a huge difference. Behavioral questions are any questions that focus on your past behaviors as indicators of future performance. So the secret to doing well with these questions is all about storytelling. And why storytelling? We're much more likely to become engaged with information in the form of a story. People are also much more likely to respond to and remember information when it's presented in the form of a story. The other thing about storytelling that's relevant here is that stories engage the right brain. They trigger the imagination, and that makes a listener feel like a participant in the narrative, and that makes the person much more likely to connect with you, to feel interested in you. So let's get into some of the best practices for writing these compelling interview stories. The STAR approach has been used for years in many industries to analyze behavioral answers from candidates, and it's a useful way to think about structuring your answers as well. STAR stands for Situation, Task, Approach, and Results. These are the elements that we want to cover in each and every story. Years ago, I started using STAR with my interview coaching clients, and it works like a charm to simplify and focus the narrative. I've used it for thousands of clients between my individual clients and the workshops that I conduct. People come back time and again telling me about how much more confident they felt and how much better they performed once they had those STAR stories. It takes a little planning. Most interview examples are not naturally bite-sized, concise stories that you can deliver in 1 to 2 minutes. Often you're talking about a complex project that went on for weeks or even months. So how do you know which details to mention, which details to leave out, what order to put them in? That's where STAR comes in. The Big Interview Answer Builder will help guide you through the process of creating your STAR stories. The first step in developing these brilliant STAR interview stories is to figure out what experiences from your past are going to make the best stories. I find the best approach is to start with your greatest hits. If you try to come up with a story for every possible behavioral question out there, you'll get overwhelmed quickly. Instead, focus first on your best stories, as these can typically be used for a variety of different questions. Start by listing your proudest professional accomplishments. Think of those projects where you really excelled, maybe a situation that led to a promotion, any time that you tackled a really difficult task and succeeded, like a negotiation or resolving an important customer issue or making a tough decision. Choose the stories that feature your greatest accomplishments, because those impressive stories each tend to demonstrate multiple competencies. Think about that project that required leadership, communication skills,

problem solving, and attention to detail. That story can be adapted for different behavioral questions. Once you've got your greatest hit stories identified, you'll also want to think about the competencies required for the job at hand. The job description will help with this. If innovation is in the job description, of course, you want to make sure you have a story prepared that showcases your ability to innovate. Once you have a list of stories to develop, it's time to sit down and flesh them out using that simple STAR format. Naturally, we're going to start with part one, ST, which stands for Situation Task. The idea here is to give the interviewer some context, some background, just what they need to know to make the rest of the story make sense. Resist the temptation to go into too much detail here. Just enough to clarify your role and ensure understanding of the difficulty, complexity, and/or size of the challenge. This is important so they'll be properly impressed. This first part is just drawing them in and providing a foundation so the rest of the story makes sense. What were you trying to achieve and why? Now let's talk about A, approach, part two of our story. Here's where we describe the actions that you took to complete the task, solve the problem, address the issue, improve the situation. Why did you do what you did? What was the strategy behind it? This will help show what you're like on the job, how you approach things, and how you think. You'll want to mention relevant skills used and competencies demonstrated because this can really help to underline your abilities and your strengths. Tell them about the competencies you demonstrated. Don't be too modest to spell it out. Just remember to stay focused on key details and avoid going off on tangents. Next is time for the very important final part, your results. Every good story has a happy ending. You need to emphasize a positive outcome for this story, not only to show that you're results-driven, but also to end in a nice, crisp, confident way. First, be sure to mention any tangible results. That could be revenue generated, cost reduced, time saved, promotion earned, client won, client saved, anything that you can talk about that's tangible. Interviewers love hard numbers, hard facts. But you can also talk about anecdotal results. Not every story comes with measurable results. You can also impress them by citing positive feedback from your manager or the client or the CEO. You can talk about general improvement even if you can't quantify it. You can talk about experience gained, skills learned, relationships improved. So many of my clients find that they have been selling themselves short on the R. Maybe it's modesty or the challenge of coming up with stories on the fly. However, outlining your stories, and especially defining your R, will help you make sure you're highlighting your experience and accomplishments to your best advantage. Once you've defined your STAR, you're not quite done yet. The next step is to define which competencies were demonstrated in each example. This will help you categorize your stories and know when to use which examples. I'm a big believer that you should have stories that are multi-purpose. But you have to know which stories are the best fits for each competency area. Now let's look at a sample interview story that uses a STAR format. This should help you see how it all fits together and how you can create similar stories about your own experiences. One note here, when you're writing this out, there's no need for you to write out exactly what you would say. Your written version is going to be more of a rough set of bullet points. Then, as you practice, you'll start to find your rhythm and put it all together in a way that feels natural. Situation task. In my current role as an assistant account manager, I support my boss on our company's biggest corporate account, which brought in $2 million in revenue this year. Recently, my boss was traveling and I got a frantic call from Ray, our client contact, that he was not able to log into our system to run reports that he needed by the end of the day. Now this was a Friday at 3 p.m. and my boss was on a plane to London. Ray was very upset when he heard that my boss was unavailable, and I knew I had to figure out a way to help him or things could get ugly. Great. This situation task jumps right into the action. We're not going into a lot of detail about who Ray was, the history of the system, nothing that's not relevant. Another good thing about this story is that it's got some nice urgency and drama. If you can inject that into your stories, that's going to help you as well. Now on to A, approach. The first thing I did was apologize to Ray about the inconvenience. I gave him a chance to vent a bit and reassured him that I would do whatever was humanly possible to resolve the problem for him. I called our help desk, but the technician told me that the issue would have to go into the queue, and he was very busy. So I decided to go wait outside the office of our customer support director, the technician's boss, until he could see me. I then explained the situation and expressed how important it was for us to find a solution as soon as possible for our number one client. I then set up a conference call with Ray and our customer support director, and working together, we were able to identify the cause of the problem, which was related to Ray's company's security settings. Okay, that's a pretty good overview of what the candidate did and why, focusing on skills demonstrated. First, client communication skills, then sense of urgency, proactive problem solving, and persistence.

Finally, taking the lead while the boss was away and a focus on getting things done. Good stuff. Now the results of our story. We adjusted the settings right there while we were on the phone, and Ray was then able to run his report and meet his deadline. Later that day, Ray sent an email praising me for my work, CCing my boss and the CEO of our company. Ray said I saved the day for him with my persistence and excellent customer service skills. Our CEO called me to congratulate me on my quick thinking and tell me to keep up the good work. Lots of good stuff here. We solved the problem, the client was happy, we're actually quoting the client here. So especially if you're someone who is a little bit more humble by nature and you have a hard time saying great things about yourself, quote other people saying them. To me, this story presents this candidate as someone who's a strong fit for a job that requires customer service, communication, problem solving, quick thinking, being proactive. Lots of competencies here. So that gives you a good idea of what a good star story can do for you. A great interview story is going to showcase your strengths, a little bit of your personality, and also help you establish rapport with the interviewer. So now that you've seen the star format in action, I'm sure your mind is racing, thinking of all the great examples that you can plug into this framework and prepare for your upcoming interview. The Big Interview Answer Builder will walk you right through and help you generate those stories. And don't forget, once you finalize your stories, it's time to practice. Telling the story out loud is an important final component to help you remember your key points.

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15: And today, we are going to learn about 7 habits that are destroying your motivation. Now, let's begin. Number 1, perfectionism. People commonly make the mistake of thinking that you have to do things perfectly to be productive, but perfectionism often hurts your work far more than it helps. Most of the time, perfectionism has nothing to do with how much you actually care about your work. Instead, it comes from a fear of failure. You work overtime to make sure every little detail is absolutely perfect because you're scared your work isn't going to be good enough if you leave it as is. But all that time and effort you wasted reviewing the same details over and over could have been used to finish the entire project and get started on a new one. Perfectionism can also affect the quality of your work because of the unrealistic standards you're holding yourself to. If you're expecting to do something perfectly and it doesn't work out that way, you might mentally give up on the project. From then on, you might only put in minimal effort because what's the point of even trying when you know it isn't going to turn out how you want? This mentality is all too common for perfectionists and makes it especially difficult to stay motivated. So what should you do instead? Focus on doing enough to simply complete a project even if it isn't the quality that you want. Let's say you're trying to write a book. All you've written over the last month is a single page because you keep going back to edit and change every tiny detail. Yes, that one page might be absolutely amazing, but someone who is focused on completing instead of perfecting would have already had 50 pages done by now. By finishing the bulk of the project first, you get the hard work out of the way so that you can go back and change the small stuff afterwards. Number 2, comparing. Comparisons are unhealthy in all sorts of ways, from lowering your self-esteem to ruining your relationships. When it comes to motivation and productivity, comparisons often stop you from taking important steps towards your goals, leaving you feeling insecure or intimidated by all the people who are doing better than you. Don't make the mistake of belittling your own aspirations just because you don't have as much money, confidence, or authority as someone else. If they have something you want, try to figure out how they got there, then plan out how you can do the same thing. There's nothing wrong with learning from people you admire as long as you don't let their successes stand in the way of your own. Number 3, waiting to work. Waiting for the perfect time to work is easily one of the more common and effective forms of procrastination because of how easy it is to justify. Imagine you have to work on a huge project. You know it's going to take you at least 3 or 4 hours, so your plan is to sit down and knock it out in one sitting. But then you realize you're getting hungry, so you decide to wait until after lunch to get started. Then after lunch, you remember that you forgot to do a couple chores, so you tell yourself that you'll get to work right after you finish those. You end up doing the same thing over and over, until there isn't any time left in the day to get your work done. If this sounds like you, it's crucial that you start establishing a routine that will force you to start and stop working at the same time every day. Over time, your body and mind will get so used to working on a schedule that you won't feel the need to procrastinate. Number 4, multitasking. In theory, multitasking sounds like a great idea. If you do 2 or more things simultaneously, you're not only saving time, but you're also doubling your productivity. Right? Lots of people make this same mistake every day because truly efficient multitasking is almost impossible. As a

0: Species, humans are built to focus on one thing at a time. In fact, even when we think we're multitasking, we're really just alternating our attention between a few different things, not focusing on multiple things together. Think about the last time you ate a meal while watching TV. These are both extremely simple activities, yet it is incredibly common for people to accidentally overeat while the TV is on. This is because they're only paying attention to one thing, so the less entertaining of the two ends up falling by the wayside. Texting and driving is outlawed in so many states for the exact same reason. Even if you think you can do both at the same time, you're actually pulling your attention away from one thing to do the other. So how does this relate to motivation and productivity? Well, imagine you need to respond to some emails and work on a presentation. You really want to finish as quickly as you can, so you decide to multitask. Not only does this consume a lot of extra energy, but you'll also end up producing sloppy work. Your emails might be filled with spelling errors, or your presentation might be missing a few slides because you were too busy thinking about the other task to notice. Multitasking also impedes your ability to solve complex problems and think deeper about specific subjects, which both require intense concentration. Unlike attention, concentration isn't something you can move back and forth. So, when you're multitasking, you usually fail to concentrate on anything. The best solution is to stop multitasking. But if you insist on doing it, you can make the transitions a bit easier on your brain by grouping similar tasks together. That way, when you do suddenly jump to something new, your brain won't have to completely shift gears. Number 5, allowing distractions. Do you make a habit of leaving the TV on while you work? Or maybe you like to do homework while your friends are around? This might sound like more entertaining ways to get some boring work done, but they can be detrimental to motivation and productivity. Like multitasking, these distractions force your mind to try to concentrate on two or more things at once, but they actually take things one step further. If you've made a habit of being lazy or unmotivated, then your mind is going to be searching for ways to avoid working. When you leave the TV on, you're giving your mind an excuse to prioritize something easy and fun, while ignoring the stuff that's hard or tedious. You might be thinking, what if I just don't look at the TV or turn the volume down? Unfortunately, it isn't that easy. The average person's mind tends to wander anywhere between 20 and 40% of the time, even when we're working our hardest. Keeping 100% of your attention on one thing can take years of practice and self-discipline, so it's pretty likely that your mind is going to wander at least a little bit. When it does, you will be much more vulnerable to distractions. So, if you hear your friends talking about something funny in the background, you'll end up paying more attention to them than the work you're supposed to be doing. This is especially common with what are called sensory distractions, which steal your attention by activating at least one of your senses. These distractions can be anything from music with lyrics to a loud garbage truck out your window. Even the smallest sensory distractions can completely throw off your workflow, which is why so many people prefer to work in libraries or while wearing soundproof headphones. The more you can isolate yourself from these distractions, the more productive and motivated you will be. Number 6, saying yes. You might be having trouble staying motivated because you're so focused on doing what everybody else wants you to do that you're neglecting your own goals. If you're looking to be more social or get out of your shell, then being a yes man is a step in the right direction. But don't be surprised when you end up with less time for your own projects. When you agree to help someone, you're not just committing to an hour or two of work for them. You're giving up valuable time, effort, and thought. You're putting them on your to-do list and letting their work crowd your brain, which leaves less space for the things you need to do for yourself. So, to make sure you stay motivated and focused, learn how and when to say no. It can be challenging to overcome the social pressures to help people when they ask you for it, but they will respect you more if you're open and honest about your priorities. Learning to say no also has the added bonus of fostering confidence and self-assurance. So don't be afraid to let people know that you value your own time. Number 7, indecisiveness. Being calm and decisive takes quite a bit of practice, but having confidence in your decisions makes you significantly more motivated to work hard and exceed expectations. If you don't feel confident, you often end up wasting time because you're too bogged down by what-ifs and useless anxiety. When you finally do make a decision, you'll end up performing worse because in the back of your mind, you're always wondering if you made the wrong choice. To make sure you don't get trapped in this vortex of self-doubt, try putting a time limit on your decisions. If it's something small, give yourself only a couple minutes to sort through the pros and cons. If you still can't decide by the time limit, just go with your gut. By giving yourself a rigid deadline, you can stop yourself from standing in your own way.
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2: 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I'm your host Dr. Sabreen and Ali's on the controls. And this is SRFM, the heart of KSA. Today, I want to talk about urinary tract infections, UTIs. A urinary tract infection is an infection caused by microbes. Most UTIs are caused by bacteria, but some of them can be caused by fungi and in rare cases by viruses. UTIs are amongst the most common infections in humans. UTIs cause more than 8.1 million visits to healthcare providers each year. About 60% of women and 12% of men will have at least one UTI during their lifetime.

So how does the urinary tract work? The role of the urinary tract is to make and store urine. Urine is one of the waste products of the body. It is made in the kidneys and travels down to the bladder. The bladder stores the urine until it is emptied by urinating through the urethra, a tube that connects the bladder to the outer skin. The kidneys are a pair of fist-sized organs in the back that filters the liquid waste from the blood and removes it from the body in the form of urine. Kidneys balance the levels of many chemicals in the body, such as sodium, potassium,

potassium, calcium, phosphorus, and others, and they check the blood's acidity. Certain hormones are also made in the kidneys. These hormones help control the blood pressure, boost the red blood cell production, and help make strong bones. Normal urine has no bacteria in it, and the one-way flow helps prevent bacteria infections. But still, somehow, bacteria may get into the urine through the urethra and travel up into the bladder.

Symptoms of a urinary tract infection depend on what part of the urinary tract is infected. We have two types of UTIs. We have the lower tract UTI and the upper tract UTI, which are more rare and more severe than the lower UTIs. So the lower UTIs affect the urethra and the bladder, and their symptoms include burning or pain with urination. This is the most common symptom. Increased frequency of urination without passing much urine. Increased urgency of urination. Bloody urine. Cloudy urine. Urine that looks like cola or tea. Urine that has a strong odor. For women, pelvic pain. And for men, rectal pain. Now, regarding the upper tract UTI, this affects the ureters and the kidneys. These can be potentially life-threatening if bacteria move from the infected kidney into the bloodstream. This condition will then be called urosepsis and can cause dangerously low blood pressure, shock, or death. Symptoms of an upper tract UTI include pain and tenderness in the upper back and sides, chills, fever, nausea, vomiting. So if you experience any of these symptoms, see your doctor immediately. We are gonna take a quick musical break and we'll be right back. Our talk today is about UTIs, urinary tract infections. So stay tuned, we're only on SRFM, the heart of KSA.

Welcome back. You're listening to Your Health with Dr. Sabreen. Our talk today is about urinary tract infections, UTIs, which are one of the most common infections in humans. A UTI

Anything that reduces your bladder emptying or that irritates the urinary tract can lead to a UTI. There are also many factors that can put you at an increased risk of getting a UTI, such as age. Older adults are more likely to get UTIs. Having reduced mobility after surgery or being on prolonged bed rest. Having kidney stones. Having had a previous UTI. Having any urinary tract obstructions or blockages by an enlarged prostate or certain cancers. Having a prolonged use of urinary catheters, which may make it easier for bacteria to get into your bladder. Having diabetes. Being pregnant. Having an abnormal developed urinary structures from birth. And having a weakened immune system. Can UTIs be prevented? There are some steps that can be taken to avoid UTIs, such as some forms of birth control, which are known to increase the risk of UTIs in women. Check with your healthcare provider about other types of birth control if the one you're actually on is causing you recurrent UTIs. Drinking plenty of fluids, approximately 2 liters per day, is the recommended amount to keep well hydrated. Don't put off urinating when you need to, and don't rush to finish. Holding in urine and not draining your bladder fully can increase your risk of UTIs. Drinking cranberry juice or having it in the form of tablets may also help prevent UTIs.

If you suspect that you have a UTI based on your symptoms, contact your doctors. Your doctor will review your symptoms and perform a physical examination. To confirm a diagnosis of a UTI, the doctor will need to test your urine for microbes. The urine sample needs to be a clean catch sample. This means that the urine sample is collected at the middle of the urinary stream rather than at the beginning. This helps to avoid collecting bacteria or yeast from the skin, which can contaminate the sample. Your doctor will explain to you how to get a clean catch. When testing the sample, the doctor will look for a higher number of white blood cells in the urine. This can indicate an infection. The doctor will also do a urine culture to test for bacteria or fungi. The culture can help identify the cause of the infection. It can also help your doctor choose the treatment. If the doctor suspects that the UTI is viral, special testing may need to be performed. Viruses are rare causes of UTIs, but can be seen in people who've had organ transplants or who have other conditions that weaken their immune system. If you're pregnant or have symptoms of UTIs, see your doctor right away. UTIs during pregnancy can cause high blood pressure and premature delivery. UTIs during pregnancy are also more likely to spread to the kidneys.

The treatment of a UTI depends on the origin. If it's bacterial, which is the most common, or if it's viral or fungal. The doctor will be able to determine which is which by looking at the test results. Bacterial UTIs are treated with antibiotics. Viral UTIs are treated with something called antivirals. Often the antivirals, such as the Cidofovir, is the choice to treat viral UTIs. And fungal UTIs are treated with what we call antifungals. Antibiotics for a UTI, the form of antibiotic used to treat a bacterial UTI usually depends on which part of the tract is involved. The lower tract UTIs can usually be treated with oral antibiotics, taking through the mouth, while upper tract UTIs will require

0: your intravenous antibiotics. These antibiotics are put directly into your veins. Sometimes bacteria can develop resistance to antibiotics. To reduce your risk of antibiotic resistance, your doctor will likely put you on the shortest treatment course possible. Treatment typically lasts no more than 1 week. Results from the urine culture can help your doctor select an antibiotic treatment that will work best against the type of bacteria that's causing your infection. This is all the time we have for today. This was Your Health with Dr. Sabreen. I want to thank you for tuning in, and I hope you've enjoyed the show. I'll see you next time. Bye.
1: Sorry, but I don't want to be an emperor. That's not my business. I don't want to rule or conquer anyone. I should like to help everyone if possible. Jew, Gentile, black man, white. We all want to help one another. Human beings are like that. We want to live by each other's happiness, not by each other's misery. We don't want to hate and despise one another. In this world, there's room for everyone, and the good earth is rich and can provide for everyone. The way of life can be free and beautiful, but we have lost the way. Greed has poisoned men's souls. We think too much and feel too little. More than machinery, we need humanity. More than cleverness, we need kindness and gentleness. Without these qualities, life will be violent, and all will be lost.

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The heart of KSA.

0: Yo, man, hold on, man. Y'all got turn them radios up. Y'all got turn them up. 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

Our first life lesson, think differently. Did you know that at least 75% of our thoughts when we're talking to ourselves are negative? With everything we hear from others about ourselves, whatever news we see or hear, or no matter what's going on in our lives, no one can put us down as we ourselves can. I'm not good enough. I'm not smart enough. I'm not pretty enough. I'm too fat. I'm too old. I'm too thin. I'm just not good. No one likes me. I'm not worthy. I hate myself. I believe that a head full of negative thoughts is like swimming across the English Channel against the tide and with lead weights. How can you reach your greatness, your true potential, if you don't have yourself in your own corner? So is there anything you can do about it? Yes. Watch what you say when you talk to yourself. All you need to do is reprogram what you say to yourself, replacing negative perceptions with something positive. It may not be easy, and like anything in life, it didn't happen overnight. So don't expect it to go away overnight.

Remember, take small steps every single day of your life and start taking control of what you say when you talk to yourself. Second life lesson. Focus, focus, focus. The only way you're going to achieve your goal is to convince yourself you are going to make it. Not only do you have to want it, you have to know in your head and in your heart without a shred of doubt that you will. Not can, but will accomplish your task. The key word is focus. When you channel your energies on what you can accomplish, it replaces your self-inflicted apprehension. You simply replace your negativity, your fear, your whatever with something indisputable. Focus, focus, focus in everything you do and say. Ask yourself these three important questions. Where are you right now in your life? What are you truly doing to better yourself or your situation? And where on earth are you going? If you have no goals or the self-belief that you can accomplish them, you will end up going nowhere. Remember, focus, focus, focus. Where you are at in your life, what you're doing to make things better, and where you're going. Final life lesson, turn adversity to your advantage. There are times when negative words or situations aren't all that detrimental. Sometimes they can literally force us to step up to the plate. Now, all of us had to cram for that test, muster up the strength during a sporting event, or work smarter at the workplace. And as we all know, our results were far better than we expected. And at times in the middle of our crusades, when the odds are against us, we go into overdrive. And in the end, what happens? No matter the results, we become more appreciative. We can be proud that we gave it our all. And when we see that finger of defeat pointed in our direction, you know what we do? We take a deep breath, and from deep within our heart, we can smile.

Remember, a little bit of adversity can help you to realign you, make you humble, and make you want it more. I wish you my very best. Live a good life and be happy.

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5: Good morning, KSA. Good morning, everybody. This is me, Nareen Bamana, with director Zaki Rifai. So welcome to this episode. Let's find out what we're talking about today. Well, we're starting off with local news, as we always do. This time we're talking about the railway link with Qatar. And then the topic of the day is about traveling destinations. Let's talk all about traveling. We're also going to cover space junk and debris, dinosaur tracks, and more stuff about exercise. Never-ending topics about exercise. Join me on Instagram Live. The account name is Nareen Bamana, spelled N-E-R-R-I-N, and then Bamani, B-A-M-A-N-I-E. This is where you can give me your comments on the topic of the day or comment on anything we actually talk about, all right? So let's take a quick break, come back with the local news. Stay tuned. We'll be right back.

NEOM's transportation strategy focuses on creating the world's first fully connected and sustainable mobility system. Public and personal transport services will be powered by a network of automated rapid transit ART systems, resembling trams, and personal rapid transit PRT systems with self-driving pods. These systems will operate on 5 horizontal transport layers at elevations of 30, 150, 250, 350, and 450 meters above ground. You are listening to SRFM. All right, local news. You must have heard about this already, about how Saudi Arabia and Qatar officially signed an agreement to build a high-speed electric passenger rail link between Riyadh and Doha. This new train line will cover 785 kilometers, passing through Al Hufuf and Dammam, and will connect King Salman International Airport in Saudi Arabia with Hamad International Airport in Qatar. Designed to travel at over 300 kilometers per hour, it will cut the journey between the two capitals to just about 2 hours. The project is expected to carry more than 10 million passengers a year, boost tourism and trade, and create over 30,000 new jobs. Now, economically, it could add around 115 billion Saudi riyals to the combined GDP of both countries. The rail line will be completed within 6 years and is being built to high global standards, naturally, with advanced technology and a focus on sustainability and reducing carbon emissions. This project marks a big step towards stronger Gulf connectivity and more modern, eco-friendly transportation in the region.

All right then, another break and we'll be back with the topic of the day, which is about traveling. Stay tuned, we'll be right back.

According to Knight Frank, the global real estate consultancy, 66% of Saudi Arabia's existing hotel inventory falls into the luxury and upscale category, with this segment projected to grow to 72% by 2030, equivalent to approximately 251,000 hotel rooms. Based on World Trade Organization data, managing these rooms will require 232,000 to 387,000 key workers, all of whom will need new housing solutions. 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

All right, you're still tuned to SRFM's Good Morning KSA. It's time for the topic of the day, and it's all about traveling. Do you feel that traveling itch coming along? Yes? Well, where do you want to go? Where do you want to travel to? Would you prefer traveling to new places, discovering new things about it, or go back to favorite places, places you've already seen, already are familiar with, and you really enjoyed your time there? So let me know. I want to know the difference, because some people will go back again and again to the same places, same countries, same cities, same, anything, because they're already familiar with it and they really had a good time and they just want to keep remembering that memory of good times. Whereas some people just want to explore and go to new places every time. And what's your funnest idea of traveling, with people or alone? All right, so when you think about your next trip, do you choose somewhere brand new or a place you already love? Travel experts say both choices are valid. Of course, there's no right or wrong answer. One idea is to focus on countries or cities you've never seen before. They're on your bucket list, for example. And by doing that, you collect new experiences and a fresh perspective each time. Another approach is to go deep, pick a favorite destination, and keep going back again and again, returning until you finally or really understand its culture, its people, and even its hidden corners. So which is it for you? Hey, it could be a combination. That's not a problem. I feel like I have that tendency. I really want to discover new places, but I also like old places. So every time I think of traveling, I think London, because that's where my kids are. But at the same time, I want to get out of London and explore the little boroughs, counties, cities, everything around it, essentially. So both are right. What about you guys? We got a message from Abdullah who says, good morning. I really want to travel to Thailand again. I like places I already know because there's more to find out. If it's a new place, I like to go with friends. Oh yeah. So yeah, if I'm traveling by myself to my kids, that's fine because I'm joining them. If I want to discover new places, it's very difficult for me to go alone. I don't know. I don't feel the same self-confidence or courage that I would have if I had company. So yeah, no, definitely I travel someplace new with somebody else. Yeah, if it's a place I'm very familiar with, I could possibly go by myself. But if it's new, nah, it's got to be with someone else. And we got a message from Rowan who says, hi, Noreen, I want to visit South Korea. I prefer traveling with friends. It's funner. All right, so what about you? A new place or a familiar place? Alone or with someone else? Let us know. Join me on Instagram Live, account named Noreen Bamana, spelled N-E-R-R-I-N. Let's take a break. Stay tuned. We will be right back.

0: Saudi Arabia aims for a sufficient 400% increase in total hotel rooms in the host cities. Currently, the five cities combined offer 46,904 rooms, including 21,116 in Riyadh, 13,474 in Jeddah, 1,029 in Neom, 10,500 in Khobar, and 751 in Abha. This expansion is part of a $37.8 billion development plan to be completed by 2030. 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
1: All right, let's get out of this world and talk about space. Well, specifically space junk, so it's not a great thing. It's becoming a serious problem, this space junk. Millions of pieces of debris from old satellites to tiny bits of metal, they're all orbiting Earth and the number just keeps on growing. The International Space Station regularly has to move to avoid collisions, and crashes between bits of junk just create even more. Researchers at the University of Surrey have proposed a new plan to make space more sustainable. Their idea is simple. Design satellites to last longer, repair what we can, and recycle what's no longer usable. Basically, it's reduce, reuse, recycle, but for space. Right now, NASA estimates there are more than 25,000 objects larger than 10 centimeters orbiting Earth and more than 100 million smaller pieces. And this junk has already damaged spacecraft, including cracking the window of the Challenger and punching holes in the Hubble telescope. Experts warn that if nothing changes, future collisions could trigger a chain reaction and make parts of space unusable. To prevent that, researchers say the industry needs to design smarter satellites, build systems to repair, or safely remove old ones and work together internationally. So, sounds easy? Nah, there's a challenge. Space laws apparently are complicated. Countries legally own what they launch, even when it becomes junk. But pressure is growing to find a solution, because cleaning up space could protect satellites, communication systems, and global technology in the future. So typical, right? I'm just sitting here shaking my head, like so typical. We've done that to Earth, and then the minute we learned how to get into space, we've done it to space. Oh man, yes, a solution must be found. That is what they always conclude, right? Yes. All right, okay, let's take a quick break and we'll be right back. Don't go away.

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1: All right, still tuned to SRFM's Good Morning KSA. Here's the topic question again. Is it better to travel someplace new or someplace you already know, someplace you're familiar with alone or with family or friends? Let me know. We got a message from Sheikh Zain who says, alone, you'll have a better, will have better observation as the sounds or noise will be clear, I guess. Well, if you're not alone, you can always tell your friends to hush, right? But I do get what you're saying. If you're traveling to someplace new, especially, you do want to absorb the culture, the atmosphere, the environment, and, you know, to see how it's different from other places you've been. That would be really exciting. I agree with that. We got a message from Banasar who says, with others, of course, it will be more enjoyable. Now, some people say the best way to travel is not about the place, but it's about the moment. So certain destinations are special because of events happening right now, like there's a championship or there's a museum or something. So think of cities like hosting big festivals, historic moments, or temporary exhibitions, as I said. And then there's the social side of travel, choosing to go where your closest friends or family will enjoy the most. And sometimes the joy comes less from the location and more from the people you share it with. So if you're traveling with others, for some of you, it might be more fun. Tawfiq says, I prefer traveling to new places, though I want to travel solo, but my family won't let me do it. I don't know. I have a yearning to travel alone, but I picture myself like traveling someplace very peaceful, like a spa holiday maybe, like a very calm countryside, and I'm alone, yes, and I feel like, oh, that would be so peaceful, I will have a great time, but I kind of know myself as well. I know I'm very self-conscious, I'm very a little bit shy, I don't... I might not enjoy it. I might, okay, the spa moments, yeah, sure, give me a massage and I'd rather be alone and not talk to anyone. But the rest of the day, if I'm going into the market, if I'm going someplace, if I'm going to a museum or something, I think I'd prefer to have company. It's easier. Not necessarily better, depending on the person, of course, but it's easier for me if I wasn't alone. Sheikh Zain says, new place should give the perspective of diehard sequels, making it adventurous. I'm like, no, gosh, no. Think of another movie, less violent, less criminal. No, new place, okay, could have adventure, but no, not diehard adventure. Thank you very much. Let's see, we got a message from Fahad who says, good morning, Nareen. I want to go back to London. I already know the good places there. Let's see, we got a message from Abid who says, I like traveling to known places as new places means new headaches in managing the things. Yeah, that could be a downside to traveling to new places, right? Yeah. Okay, we can have a compromise. You can travel to a new place with someone who knows that place, someone who's been there before. So for them, it's a familiar place. Just like you can take someone who hasn't been to a familiar place you know. Yeah, we can do that, right? I think so. So yeah, there's no right or wrong answer. It's just what is your preference? And a message from Hussam who says, hi, I want to visit Japan. I like traveling with my family because we make nice memories, especially for the children. Aw, that's sweet. Okay, let's take a quick break. We'll be right back. Don't go away.

0: Defying limits, NEOM Stadium promises an elevated experience powered by innovation and renewable energy for FIFA World Cup 2034. NEOM Stadium stands out with its unique location. More than 350 meters above ground level, designed to be one of the world's most iconic landmarks. It will seat over 46,000 fans and run entirely on renewable energy, epitomizing the future of sustainable stadiums. FIFA World Cup 2034, growing together.
1: All right, here we are again. Let's find out what's going on around the world. Ooh, okay, Bolivia. In Bolivia, scientists have found the biggest collection of dinosaur footprints ever recorded in one place. There are more than 16,000 footprints, all made on what used to be a muddy riverbank, now part of a place called Toro Toro National Park. Bones tell us what dinosaurs looked like, but footprints show what they actually did. And these prints tell us exactly where a dinosaur stood or walked millions of years ago. The footprints were made by meat-eating dinosaurs that walked on two legs, similar to T-Rex. And some prints go in straight lines, some turn around, and some even look like they were made while the dinosaurs were walking through water. There are also signs that some dinosaurs were moving in groups. Now, one of the researchers said that almost every part of the rock is covered in tracks and many footprints point in the same direction, suggesting maybe these animals have been migrating, traveling long distances, maybe even down toward Argentina. The size and spacing of the prints give scientists even more clues. Big footprints mean bigger dinosaurs, and when tracks are closer together or farther apart, scientists can guess how fast the dinosaurs were moving. Turns in the tracks show how flexible their hips were, and even tail marks or toe shapes help explain how the dinosaurs walked. Scientists believe these tracks were made between 166 million years ago, near the end of the dinosaur era, and one researcher summed it all up by saying, "When you stand there, you're standing exactly where a dinosaur walked." Ooh, lovely, lovely feeling. All right, let's take a quick break and come back and chat some more about today's topic, which is traveling destinations. Stay tuned.

0: Experience the beauty of sport and nature at King Abdullah Economic City Stadium. Inspired by coral reefs for FIFA World Cup 2034. Set to host group stage and round of 32 matches, King Abdullah Economic City Stadium will seat over 45,000 fans by 2032. Its design draws inspiration from the nature beauty of coral reefs, creating a unique sporting atmosphere. FIFA World Cup 2034, growing together.
1: All right, here we are again. The question is, where do you want to travel to? Do you think you would go someplace brand new or a place you already love and very familiar with? And both answers are right, and a mix of both is right as well. Now, we got a few answers, comments from my Instagram followers. This one's from Abid, and I read it before, but I want to talk about it some more. He says, I like traveling to known places as new places mean new headaches in managing things. I agree, but at the same time, you know, that new place you go to, and finally when you manage all the headaches and the things that you don't know about, it becomes familiar. So the second time you go, you already know what to expect, right? That's how they become familiar. I think we already knew that, but it sounds exciting. Sheikh Zain says, back in the day, going for a long drive to random place, and somehow when people ask for directions and they talk in their own jargon and you can't understand what that means, was so classic, especially without navigation systems. Yeah, I know. It was more adventurous then, right? But it's safer now and more in a different way exciting as well, because you know exactly where you're going, right? All right, let's see. Maha says, what did she say? She did send a message earlier saying, okay, she said, absolutely, always new places. I'm thinking about Brazil. Nice. She says, I have a list of all the countries I haven't visited yet. I want to see the whole world, even countries that are not known for tourism. All right, so whether you go to a new place completely or a place you're very familiar with because you know it in and out and you have good memories there, some people take that spontaneous approach. You know, they don't even plan years in advance. They choose based on timing, family interests, or even a great travel idea. Spontaneity, right now. Where do you want to go next week? Yikes. That might mean returning again and again to a favorite city simply because it feels comfortable and familiar. And sometimes the goal is the opposite, to go somewhere you wouldn't normally pick. Visiting a place that isn't on anyone's must-see list can lead to some of the most memorable experiences. I bet that's true. I bet that's where the excitement comes. It's like, you don't know very much about the place, nobody else knows anything about it, and you're going to go first like the, you know, a new explorer. Ahmed Abdullah says, I traveled to Istanbul last year with my sister, and she and I traveled a few months ago. Istanbul, very beautiful city. Oh, I can imagine. And going a second time, or, you know, being familiar with the place, absolutely. It is exciting in its own way. Sheikh Zain says, new place could be the different branch of the same mall. No. Okay, Ahmed says about Istanbul trip, he says, we went same places we discovered. Yeah, so going back a second time gives you a different perspective, but it feels familiar and it feels cozy and warm, right? Maha says, last Ramadan, I went to India and visited several cities. I really enjoyed the culture and the kindness of the people. I enjoyed the trip very much and had many different experiences there. Yeah, it's on my list. It's on my list. So absolutely, I might ask you for tips. Ahmed says, new places I prefer to know about before traveling to enjoy, not just discovering. Abdurrahman says, hello Nareen, I enjoy solo trips, but I haven't traveled in years now. I need to make more money. Oh, well, think about traveling locally then. You know, Saudi Arabia is amazing. It's opening up and there's so many new places to see. I'm excited about that mostly. If I'm thinking, okay, like a budget trip, I'm thinking Saudi Arabia. Where to go? Take a train or take a coach or travel by car or fly. It all sounds exciting. Muhammad says, good morning. I want to see Malaysia. I like new places. It's better to see a little of the whole world than know one or two places really well. Well, that's a plan. You can't know a place really well unless you go to new places and learn about them, right? That's a good one. All right, quick break. We'll be right back, everybody. Don't go away.

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1: All right, let's talk about exercise and health. All right, people are nowadays busier, and we're sitting more and moving less. I hope that's not true to all for all of us, right? But it is happening. When you sit more, you move less, and this is showing up in rising health problems worldwide. Experts say, though, you don't need long gym sessions or fancy memberships to get healthier. Even small bursts of activity count, and a lot of shortcuts can deliver real results. This is encouraging. Instead of thinking about exercise as a big commitment, health specialists remind us that daily movement is what matters. 5 minutes, for example, of house cleaning, gardening, or vacuuming can burn calories. Keep your house super clean. Vacuum every day, right? Adding ankle or wrist weights to these house chores makes everyday activities even more effective, helping build strength and mobility. Short, intense efforts work too. Fitness trainers say just 10 or 15 minutes of focused movement, like skipping rope, fast stair climbs, or mini trampoline exercises, all of these can improve heart health and muscle tone. The key is intensity, not duration. But if you've been inactive for a while, hey, start gently and build up slowly. And staying consistent is easier when you make movement enjoyable. So walk while listening to a good podcast or music, take a long route home, or do a workout while watching your favorite series. You don't need expensive gear. Simple jump ropes, push-up pads, or even fun activities like dancing or balloon games can make exercise feel effortless. The idea is just so simple. Move more, enjoy it, and keep it up. All right, let's take a quick break, and we'll probably come back and talk some more about traveling destinations.

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1: All right, so we're talking about traveling destinations, and the question is, do you prefer to visit new places and discover things about them, or revisit places you already saw and liked? And there's no right or wrong answer, remember that, okay? Let's see, Maha says, Morocco is amazing. Oh yeah, Morocco and Tunis are on my bucket list. I mean, if you go to one, you gotta go to the other one, if you're going that far anyway. I want to see the Roman ruins, and I want to see the culture of things, you know, like I would love to like immerse myself in a marketplace or something. The colors, the smells, I would love it. I think I would. Now, some places deserve a short stopover, and some deserve a full week or more. And some might call you back years later, you know, you want to revisit. The real question is, what experience are you looking for right now when you think of the world traveling? Is it something new? Is it something familiar? Is it warm weather? Or just quality time with people you care about? And that's what makes every travel choice personal and fun. Sheikh Zain says, cities that are shown in searches that I've never heard of, that is cool to drive to. Yeah, yeah, you know, so like in Saudi Arabia, I would love to just take the car and just go for road trips. Familiar places that I've been to already and new places. And I just keep like going out further and further and further. That's what I want to do. Let's see. Sheikh Zain says, oh, he's talking about Venezuela. He'd like to go to Venezuela because he somehow likes the name. He says Venezuela is the daughter's name usually, and the father calls that name dramatically. Interesting. Ahmed says, I was so happy when I traveled to Istanbul with my sister, but my next trip to Egypt, if my mother allows me, I would travel with friends. All right, and we got a message from Noor who says, hi, I prefer family trips even if we repeat the same places. And Ahmed says, new places I prefer to know about before traveling to enjoy, not just discovering. All right, okay. And let's see, Ahmed who lives in Taif, he says, Taif is not only a places, weather in the summer is amazing. Can you imagine that people from Jeddah coming to Al Shifa nowadays to enjoy the fog up there? Al Shifa, it's a place northwest of Taif. Yes, yes, yes. No, I can imagine. I've been there. I've been there several times to Taif, and I loved it. I loved it in the summer. I loved it in winter. Oh my gosh, take out my sweater and wear it in Saudi Arabia. That's amazing for me. And yes, I go up there, Shifa side, not Hadda side, Shifa side, and enjoy the fog as well. Yeah, it is lovely. We got a message from Saleh who says, hello, I want to visit Greece. I never went before and I like new cultures. Maha says, please come and visit Riyadh. I'll take you a very special places in Riyadh. Aw, that's sweet. That's sweet. I might take you up on that. The problem is I forget these messages later and I forget who is where. I should make notes as I speak along, I suppose. All right, one more message. This one's from Badr who says, good morning. I prefer places I already know. It saves time and I know what to expect. All right, so like we said, whatever travel destination you're thinking of, it's what makes every travel choice personal and fun for you. So make up your mind and go someplace. Okay, right now we have to go. Anyway, we're done with the show. We've run out of time. I hope you enjoyed today's episode and you'll join me again next time. This was me, Nareem Bamana, with director Zaki Rifai. Have a great day, everybody.

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2: 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Only turn the volume up. 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

Hey, ladies and gentlemen, welcome to a new episode of Cybersecurity Daily, just for you, and boy, do I have got something for you. Everybody's familiar with the tech support scams, right? They're quite popular because a lot of these tech support scam hunters upload videos, hilarious videos on YouTube. But I need to describe the scene, and I need you guys to also understand, because this is actually common. It happens everywhere in the world. Right here at home, even too. Let's go ahead and describe a scene really quick and tell me if it sounds familiar, could have happened to you or someone you might know. You're using a computer or your phone, minding your own business, and probably the screen fills with an alarming warning. It says, "Warning, your device is infected. Your personal data, passwords, and all of that is at risk. Don't turn off your computer. Call company support on this number." Maybe there's a loud beeping sound, maybe the page won't close, maybe there's a suspicious countdown timer for some reason. Now, in the moment of panic, a lot of people will immediately call, click, and just try to take as much action as possible. So let me start by telling you the single most important fact, y'all. The one that defends you against this entire category of scam. Real technology companies will never ever contact you out of the blue to tell you your device is infected and asks you to call a number. The moment you see a pop-up or get a call claiming to be tech support, I'm using air quotations, warning you of an infection or urging you to call or grant access, you can know with near total certainty that is a scam, full stop. That one piece of knowledge is your strongest shield. To quickly explain how the scam actually works, because understanding the mechanics makes you immune, almost. And there are two main ways to begin. The first one is the pop-up. While browsing, a window suddenly appears, usually taking over your whole screen, sometimes even impossible to close manually. It's deliberately designed to look official and imitates the trusted branding of a company. Frequently, there's a scary sound that they associate with. They're trying to use all the emotional tricks to try to get you convinced. Your device is completely fine, probably. The pop-up is just theater. It's just pure theater. It's a piece of web-page engineered to frighten you. The second is very common, a phone call. Your phone rings. You're minding your own business. You're probably watching a movie with popcorn. Your phone rings, and a confident, professional-sounding person claims to be from XYZ company, or your internet provider, or maybe a well-known tech company. And they tell you, out of the blue, their systems have detected a problem with your computer, suspicious activity, a virus, or hackers. They sound very calm, helpful, technical, and they're lying. The company never detected anything because that's not how any of this works. Either way, ladies and gentlemen, regardless of their tactics, the goal is simple: to get you on the phone with the criminal, to keep you frightened and compliant. First, they try to get you to install a remote access software, right? Because they tell you, "I'll have better access to your computer to help you finish this off quickly." They'll try to frame it that way. The moment you grant them access to the computer, they can see your files, your photos, your accounts, everything. Now, with that control, they put on a show. They'll open some ordinary part of your computer that always looks full of cryptic technical text to a non-expert. So, knowing that you can't read all of that cryptic stuff, they'll point and they'll say, "See? These are all the viruses and threats." That's completely harmless, normal activity, not a virus. To you, maybe a non-techie and a frightened person, it will look terrifying and convincing because it's just cryptic stuff that you can't read. Now, this is where the real damage happens, y'all. The demand payment. This is the dead giveaway right there. They'll charge you for, air quotations, fixing the non-existent problem, or for a fake support subscription or some useless antivirus software. They want your card details, y'all. And remember, at this point, they may also be quietly rifling through your actual files and accounts while they have you on the line.

Now, who do these criminals target most? Everyone. Everyone is a potential victim. But they usually prey on older people or those less familiar with technology. It's precisely the people most likely to trust an interesting, air quotations, technician, and at least likely to recognize the deception. Ladies and gentlemen, because even you listening to us right now, you could see through it. Your parents or grandparents might not. And what makes the most valuable thing you can do today is simply to talk to them about it. A 5-minute conversation with an older relative. If your screen ever says to call a number about a virus, don't. If they get a call claiming to be a technician because they somehow, for some reason, noticed a problem with your device, that's suspicious. Let me give it to you clear, guys. Practical rules. Rule one, if a pop-up tells you to call a number about a virus, don't call it. Close the window. If it doesn't close, close your whole browser or restart your device. Do not call. Do not click the buttons inside the pop-up. If you get an unexpected call claiming your device has a problem, hang up. Don't be polite. I know some of you might want to be polite. Don't be polite. Don't. Real companies don't make these calls. Just hang up. Block the number. Rule 3. Never ever give a stranger remote access to your device and never let an unsolicited technician guide you through installing anything. You need to understand something, everybody. Legitimate support that you sought out and initiated is different. But anyone who contacts you first, unprompted, asking for access, this is your responsibility to block. Most importantly, never share card details or make a payment to someone who contacted you this way. That's just fishy. No legitimate tech company resolves a virus by taking your card over a phone. And this is the local piece of advice. Be aware that anywhere in the world, banks and authorities continuously warn about exactly these impersonations and remote access scams. You've probably seen the ads. I'm only here to vocalize it even further. The guidance is consistent. Your bank will never call and ask you to install software or even hand over access to codes to, air quotations, protect your account. If you're ever unsure whether a call about your money is real, hang up. Call your bank yourself or visit the bank yourself personally using the official numbers that you can actually find on the back of your card or from the official app, but never a number someone gave you on a call or a screen.

I hope each and every one of you out there truly soaked as much information as possible to enlighten you and to help you strengthen your knowledge and to be more cautious in the digital world that we live in today. Teach a friend, teach a family member, and keep everyone safe. Together we stand united. Thank you all for tuning in, and I truly hope each and every one of you out there enjoyed today's episode of Cybersecurity Daily, just for you, and we'll catch you guys on the next one. Bye-bye for now.

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1: Have you ever noticed how some mornings feel effortless? You wake up, make your coffee, get dressed, and head out the door almost on autopilot. Then there are those mornings when one small change throws everything off. Maybe your alarm doesn't go off, your usual coffee shop is closed, or you can't find your keys. Suddenly, the whole day feels a little chaotic. And it turns out, there's a specific scientific reason for this. Your brain absolutely loves routine. Not because it's boring, not because it's lazy, but because routines help your brain work smarter, not harder. Today, let's explore why your brain is such a big fan of habits, routines, and those little rituals you repeat every day, often without even realizing it. Your brain may only make up about 2% of your body weight, but it uses a huge amount of your energy. Because of that, your brain is constantly looking for ways to conserve resources. Think of it like a smartphone, trying to save battery power. When you repeat an action enough times, your brain creates a shortcut. Instead of carefully thinking through every step, it automates the process. That's why you can brush your teeth, tie your shoes, or drive a familiar route without giving it much thought. Imagine if every morning you had to consciously think about how to put on a shirt. Which arm goes first? Which button to do I start with? Life would be exhausting. Routine free up mental energy so your brain can focus on new challenges instead of constantly reinventing the wheel. Okay, why change feels uncomfortable? Have you ever walked into your workplace and noticed that someone moved a chair,

Suddenly, it feels strange, even though it's just a chair. Or maybe your favorite app updates its design, and you spend the next week wondering where everything went. That's because your brain likes predictability. Predictability helps you feel safe and in control. When things happen the way you expect, your brain can relax. When something changes unexpectedly, your brain pays attention because it wants to determine whether the change is important or potentially risky. And of course, that doesn't mean humans hate change. We actually enjoy new experiences, but our brains often prefer a balance between novelty and familiarity. Too much routine can become boring. Too much change can become stressful. And the secret power of habits. Here's something fascinating. Research suggests that a large portion of our daily actions are driven by habits rather than conscious decisions. That means many of the things you do each day happens almost automatically. Think about your morning routine. Maybe you wake up and immediately check your phone, or maybe you head straight for coffee before speaking to another human being. For some people, coffee isn't just a drink, it's a personality trait before 9 a.m. The more often you repeat a behavior, the stronger the brain pathways become. Eventually, your brain starts treating the habit like a default setting. That's why good habits can be incredibly powerful, and why bad habits can be surprisingly difficult to break. One of the biggest benefits of routine is that it reduces decision fatigue. Decision fatigue happens when your brain gets tired from making too many choices. And let's be honest, we make hundreds of decisions every day. What should I wear? What should I eat? Should I go to the gym today? Should I start that project now or later? The more decisions you make, the more mentally drained you can feel. That's why some highly successful people wear similar outfits every day or stick to consistent morning routines. They're reducing unnecessary decisions and saving mental energy. A routine acts like a roadmap. Instead of wondering what comes next, you already know.

Humans are creatures of habit in some very funny ways. Many people sit in the exact same seat at work, in class, or even at a family gatherings. Nobody assigned the seat, nobody made a rule, but somehow everyone knows where they're supposed to sit. And if someone else takes that spot, suddenly it feels like an international incident. You might smile politely on the outside, but inside you're thinking, "That's my chair." We create little routines everywhere. The same breakfast, the same playlist during commute, the same side of the bed, the same order when eating food on a plate. Humans are wonderfully predictable sometimes. And often, routines can become superpowers. Athletes often rely on routines before competitions. Musicians have rituals before performances. Students create study routines before exams. Even radio presenters often have their own pre-show habits. These routines help signal the brain that it's time to focus. It's almost like pressing a mental start button. The brain recognizes the familiar pattern and pre-prepares for what's coming next. That's one reason routines can improve productivity and confidence. They create a sense of readiness. Instead of waiting to feel motivated, the routine helps generate momentum. And of course, routines aren't perfect. Sometimes it's healthy to break them. Try a new restaurant, take a different route to home, learn a new hobby, listen to a different genre of music. Novel experiences challenge your brain in positive ways. They encourage learning, creativity, and adaptability. Think of routine as your brain's comfortable home, and new experiences as exciting adventures. You need both. The goal isn't to live the exact same day over and over. The goal is to have enough structure and to feel grounded while leaving room for discovery.

0: So the next time you find yourself following your usual routine, making your morning coffee, taking the same route to work, or listening to the same favorite song, remember that your brain is doing exactly what it was designed to do. It's creating efficiency, reducing stress, and helping you navigate daily life with less effort. Routine isn't the enemy of excitement. In many ways, it's the foundation that allows us to handle everything else. A little structure gives us the freedom to explore, create, and grow. And now, if you'll excuse me, your brain is probably expecting the next part of this routine. Don't go anywhere.
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0: 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It's the radio. No, we the radio. The heart of KSA. Wait, hold on. You actually thought that this was the end of it? Come on. We played the game to change the game. Ladies and refined men, this is Sadia Radio, the station that delivers to you the finest on a tray of gold, and we are just getting started.
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2: Minutes of Mindfulness. Today is a time to be selfish. There comes a time, or two, or many, in our lives when we are given the gift of awareness. It is a time when we are able to recognize where we really are in this moment of life, having nothing to do with where we want to be, where we would rather be, or where we think we ought to be. And then, when this gift is combined with acceptance, accepting this moment in time, we are very blessed. There comes a time, or two, or many, in our lives when we are in a place where we can recognize and accept how very needy we are, or how much we hurt, or how very lonely we might be. This recognition can happen after a great change. It can happen when we are aware of the grace of God working in our lives. It often happens after a life-changing event or when we are facing a change. Change always includes a loss, a giving up of one thing or something else or for something else. It can happen at a time when we have given up something that might have served us well at one time. We face pain when we are ready to let go of our blocks and are willing to see what we have been hiding. We face pain when we are willing to find the courage to peek under our anger to find its true source. We face pain when we find the courage to share our guilt and shame in order to find our freedom. We are in pain when we have lost a loved one or been hurt badly so that our boundaries have been bulldozed. Whatever the reason for our pain, it does not matter. What matters is that we see we have a need. We must take time to get our basic needs met. We must do this. We cannot be good for anyone else until we are good to ourselves. It's okay to think of ourselves first. In fact, there comes a time in our lives when we must do so. In this program, we will give you healing, inspirational words and thoughts. Let the words touch you, embrace and soothe you. Let the words inspire you and help you to be gentle with yourself. Let yourself be inspired to action or, if it fits your needs, inspired to non-action, to rest. Let these words help you in the process of healing and feeling good about yourself. Let them help you build your self-esteem and a sense of your life's purpose. There is no order that needs to be adhered to, no rhyme or reason. In the coming words, every time they're presented, you listen to them and you think. You can listen to one program or two, but stop and take the time to let the words sink in. Listen to the words with all your senses. Let the words come to life for you and soothe you. Let the words sink into your mind and then let your body feel the results. Know that you deserve to take all the time you need for yourself. You deserve a special time each and every day just for you. To be selfish is to fill your needs and no one else's, and it's all right. Take time from the responsibilities of this day for you, not time to escape, not mindless time to deny or push away feelings, but time to be with just what you feel, wherever you are, whatever you're feeling, without judgment, without resentments, without blame, without wanting to feel differently. A time to honor your feelings and come to know them and be okay with them. Give yourself permission and watch the wonder results. Remember, say this to yourself, today I honor this time in my life

0: take time for me. All of us go through painful times in our lives, and it is absolutely natural to wish we could avoid them. All of us go through ups and downs, joys and sadness, times of abundance and times of need. It is a natural. It's a part of life, as rain and sunshine. When we can accept that where we are in this moment is okay, no matter what we're feeling, we receive the gift of peace and serenity. When we accept that changing moods and circumstances are all part of the natural flow of life, we are free to move on. To be truly aware of each moment and to be able to accept each moment is a goal. When we are able to achieve it, we come to a place of peace within. For most of us, those moments are rare indeed. They grow more frequent in direct proportion to our willingness to grow in that direction. Take time to see where you are on your path to acceptance. Be willing to pray for greater acceptance. Bring your awareness to where you are in this moment and accept love and gentleness. Remember, today you will say, "I honor who I am, where I am, and I give myself permission to think of me first." Those were our mindful moments.
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1: Good afternoon and welcome, everybody. This is your fitness bit here on SRFM, the heart of KSA. Hope you're doing well. These little bits are there to give you some nice little bits of information to help you plan your day, plan your fitness, or just get to whatever goal you're trying to get. I'm Dre AA, and today we're going to be understanding and tracking macros, something a lot of people probably know of, but I'm going to try and help you simplify it a little bit today. So stay tuned. Yeah, welcome back, everyone. And you may have heard people in the gym, fitness groups, or on social media talking about tracking macros. Someone may say, I have already reached my protein targets, or I do not have many carbs left for today. But what exactly are macros, and what do they really need, and why do we need to track them? The word macros is short for macronutrients. Macronutrients are the main nutrients that provide our body with energy. The three main macronutrients are protein, carbohydrates, and fats, and I'll get into each of them in a moment. We'll start off with protein. Now, protein supports the growth, maintenance, and repair of body tissue. It is particularly important for muscles. It also plays a role throughout the body. Common protein sources include chicken, fish, meat, eggs, dairy products, beans, lentils, tofu, and other plant-based foods. They're great. And if you really can improve your protein intake, you'll see a much bigger difference in your training as well. Next up is carbohydrates, and they are the body's preferred and most accessible source of energy, particularly during moderate and high intensity activities. Carbohydrates-rich foods may include rice, bread, pasta, potatoes, oats, fruit, vegetables, and certain grains. The last one we're going to quickly touch on now is fats, and they are essential. It supports hormone production, the absorption of certain vitamins, cell health, and energy storage. Sources of dietary fats may include olive oil, nuts, seeds, avocado, oily fish, dairy products, and egg yolks. Tracking your macros means recording how many grams of protein, carbohydrates, and fats you consume. Many people use an app, a food diary, or nutritional labels to estimate these amounts. The main advantage of tracking macros is awareness. People often believe they are eating a certain way, but their actual intake may be very different. For example, someone may believe they eat a high protein diet, but after tracking for several days, they discover that most of their meals contain only small amounts of protein. Another person may believe they eat very little fat, but fail to account for cooking oils, sauces, cheeses, nuts, and snacks. Tracking can reveal patterns. It can help someone understand why they feel hungry, why their energy levels fluctuate, and why progress towards a fitness goal has stalled. However, tracking macros is not magic. It does not automatically make a diet healthy. A person could theoretically meet their protein, carbohydrate, and fat targets while eating very few fruits, vegetables, or fiber-rich foods. Food quality still matters. Vitamins, minerals, fibers, hydration, and overall variety remain important. Macro tracking should therefore be seen as a tool, not the entire picture of nutrition. Before tracking macros, it is useful to understand calories. Protein and carbohydrates each provide approximately 4 calories per gram. Fat provides approximately 9 calories per gram. This is why foods that are high in fat can be very energy dense, even when the portion looks small. That does not make fat unhealthy. It simply means portions matter. Your total calories needs to depend on many factors, including body size, age, your gender, activity levels, training demands, and personal goals. Someone attempting to gain muscle may require a different intake from someone attempting to reduce their body fat. A high activity athlete will usually require more energy than someone who sits for most of the day. Because needs vary, people should avoid copying a random person's macro targets from social media. A target that works for one person may be completely inappropriate for another. The easiest way to begin tracking macros isn't necessarily to set strict targets immediately. Start by recording your normal food intake for about 3 to 7 days. Do not dramatically change your eating habits during this period. The goal is to gather information. Record meals, drinks, snacks, sauces, oils, portion sizes as accurately as reasonably possible. Then review the results. Are you eating protein regularly throughout the day? Are most of your carbohydrates coming from foods that provide useful energy and fiber? Are you including healthy sources of fat? Are weekends very different from weekdays? Are drinks contributing a large amount of energy? This information can be helpful and make practical changes. One example can be you might add Greek yogurt to breakfast, include chicken or beans for lunch, reduce the amount of oil used in cooking, or replace one sugary drink with water. Macro tracking can be particularly useful for people with performance goals. An athlete may use it to ensure they eat enough carbohydrates to fuel training or enough protein to support recovery. Someone trying to gain weight may discover that they are eating less than they assumed. Someone trying to lose body fat may identify portions or snacks that are adding calories that are unexpected or expected. Accuracy is important, but perfection is not necessary. Also, food labels are not always exact. Restaurant meals can be difficult to estimate, and homemade dishes may contain multiple ingredients. Macro tracking should provide direction, not create anxiety. There are also potential disadvantages. Some people become overly focused on numbers. They may feel guilty when they exceed a target or begin avoiding social meals because they cannot calculate the exact macros. For everyone with a history of disordered eating, obsessive food behaviors, or significant anxiety around eating, detailed tracking may not be appropriate without professional guidance. For many people, tracking for a limited period is enough. Over several weeks, you may become better at recognizing suitable portions and building balanced meals without recording every bite. A simple plate approach can also work well. A balanced meal might include a palm size of protein, a serving of carbohydrates, fruit and veg, and a moderate source of fat. The exact amounts can then be adjusted according to appetite, training, and your goals. Protein often receives the most attention in fitness circles, but more is not always better. Once your needs are met, extremely high protein intake does not automatically produce more muscle. You still need appropriate training, enough total energy, recovery, sleep, and consistency. Carbohydrates should not automatically be feared either. They fuel movement, sport, and everyday activities. The focus should be on selecting suitable portions and a variety of sources. Fat should not be eliminated either because it forms essential roles in the body. Tracking macros is ultimately about understanding what your body provides. It can help create structure, increase awareness, and support specific goals. Okay, but now the thing is, right, you've got to remain flexible. You are a human being, not a calculator, not a computer. Use the numbers to guide your choices while still allowing room for family meals, culture, enjoyment, and real life. The most successful nutritional plans are not the ones that look perfect on an app. They're the ones that support your health and that help you to maintain them. This has been your Fitness Bit here on SRFM. Stay tuned for more. Hope you

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1: Cruising around from east to west to north to south, it is the word of mouth that is around your town. We got it straight from the best in line. That's right.
0: That's right. That's right. That's right.
1: 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We get the climate basis so

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Welcome on back, y'all, to a new episode of Saudi Arabia's Urban Development Program. You're tuned in to SRFM, and today I want to take you guys through Amala. This is the kingdom's new home for wellness on the Red Sea. I think it's time for us to take a break from our busy lives and go ahead and experience something on a coastline. A place that until recently most of the world had never heard of and is opening its doors as one of the most ambitious wellness destinations anywhere on Earth. It's called Amala. The news is simple with the opening of its first resort on the Red Sea coast, probably one of the most beautiful places on Earth, and it's opening its doorway into a much richer history. So what Amala actually is and what it tells us about the kingdom and where it's heading is really interesting. Let's go ahead and start off with the name. Amala comes from the Arabic word for hope. It's the perfect fitting name for a place built entirely around renewal and well-being. The location is extraordinary. This is sitting in the kingdom's northwestern coast in the Tabuk region. The rugged mountains meet the Red Sea and least discovered stretches of the entire country, and Amala is the project that opens to the world. So what kind of destination is this? Amala is being developed by the Red Sea Global. It's a company that's owned by the Public Investment Fund. So this is a state-backed national project. This is not a private venture. It's actually their second major tourism destination. After the Red Sea destination, which began welcoming guests back in 2023. But while many resort destinations are all about sun, sand, and shopping, Amala has one very specific and deliberate theme: wellness and health, longevity and renewal. The entire concept is built around the idea of coming to this place to feel better physically, mentally, spiritually, and you're leaving genuinely transformed. And it's described as a destination focused on the art of comprehensive wellness. So just imagine the tailored, enriched experience amid all of those beautiful, pristine natural landscapes.

Now, to make it concrete, because the lineup of what's being built is remarkable, Amala's first phase centers on an area called the Triple Bay. What this means is it's going to bring together some of the most respective names in the global luxury and wellness. And the destinations plan to reach 4,000 keys upon full completion. So the picture what a guest actually experiences here, y'all. You arrive somewhere and the focus is not simply luxury for its sake, but genuinely well-being. You've got world-class spas, you've got fitness programs, longevity clinics offering medical-grade treatments. In fact, don't even get me started on the nourishing cuisines designed by the experts. The sea is right in front of you. The mountains are behind you, and you've got coral reefs offshore. This is a setting deliberately designed to calm the body, restore the mind.

You might say this isn't only a place to relax, although you 100% can. It's a place to invest in your own health, because health is wealth. Now, here's the part I find extremely important. The part that really sets Amala from any kind of tourism development you see in much of the world. Amala is built on a principle called regenerative tourism. You've heard of sustainable tourism, and it's the idea of not damaging the environment. Regenerative tourism goes a crucial step further. You guys need to understand this. The goal is not merely to avoid harm. It's to leave the natural environment better than when it was found. So what this means is you've got activity to improve the ecosystem. And this is not the slogan. The engineering backs it up. The entire destination runs off grids on clean, renewable energy, powered by a 250 megawatt solar park, and it's also powered with a 700 megawatt hour battery storage system. So, to put this in perspective, this vast luxury destination is operating without drawing on fossil fuel grid power. This is a deep commitment to protecting the surrounding environment, the coral reefs, the marine life, the desert, and coastal habitats.

There's even coral nurseries and research laboratories, guys. There's even a landscape nursery. It's called Botanica, and it grows native plants to support ecological restoration. Now, whether you get the chance to visit Amala in the future, many of us will get the chance, and it's worth understanding what it stands for. This is a huge sign for the world that the country we're building, one, it treasures its natural beauty, thinks in decades rather than quarters, and wants its visitors to leave not just rested, but genuinely renewed.

Amala is the place whose very name means hope. Ladies and gentlemen, that's it for today's Urban Development Program right here on SRFM. Thank you all for tuning in. I wish you guys a wonderful day, and we'll catch you guys on the next one. Bye-bye for now.

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Welcome back, y'all, to, well, if you guys just joined us, we're talking about, what are we talking about? We are talking about things that immediately humble you. This is All Things Considered, and you're listening to SRFM. Now listen, today's topic is a topic where if things like this happen to you, you just kind of swallow it with a grain of salt, okay? And you just don't tell anybody. You just don't tell anybody. You just carry on as if it, you try to kind of like, if you don't discuss it, it'll kind of be maybe it'll be deleted from your brain, but it never will. These most awkward, embarrassing situations that immediately humble you. Because look, we all walk around this earth feeling as if we're on a high horse. Look, we have those moments. Don't tell me. I'm not saying all the time. Sometimes somebody comes and crushes your confidence, okay? But there are times, little things. And I'm not talking about like rude people who would give you a rude comment. La, la, la, la, la. It goes further and it goes deeper. And it hurts more because you didn't expect it. Didn't expect it. And it happens. And all of a sudden, you on your high horse, you nicely, gently get off the horse and you start walking beside the horse. You understand what I'm saying or not? You're humbled. Khalas. You're like, okay, you're back to reality. That's what I'm saying. Stay tuned, y'all. And I'll be right back.

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1: Okay, guys, welcome back to All Things Considered. Today we're talking about things that immediately humble you. I'm going to ask you a question. Have you ever noticed that life, beautiful life, has a very harsh way of putting you back in place? You know how when we were young, your mom would put you back in place? Sometimes life does that to us. You know, one minute you're walking around, you're the main character, you've got on your favorite outfit, you got your salary, you're loaded. Yeah, man, you're on the high horse. And the next minute, you're arguing with automatic doors, or you go into a glass door. Did that ever happen to you guys? You walk into a glass door? We all walked into glass doors. And you know, when you walk into a glass door, it's different than when you fall. When you fall, people are very wary of laughing because they're scared it might happen to them. But when you walk into a glass door, it's just that sudden burst of laughter from people. And then until they realize, wait a minute, is she okay? Is she not okay? Usually you're okay. You're just dreaded with embarrassment. We all have those moments, you guys. Our confidence is sky high. And it's not a lot. It's only a couple days that our confidence just is sky high. That day you have a good hair day, lost a couple kilos. You kind of feel good about yourself. Yeah, you're like, yeah, man, things are looking good. Until reality just gently taps you on the shoulder. Get off the high horse. Get off the high horse and sit down. Or I'm going to show you a thing or two. If you guys still don't know what I'm talking about, I'm going to give you the examples, because I asked the questions you guys answered. What is that one situation that immediately humbled you? You sat down, you closed your mouth, and you're like, I surrender. Stay tuned.

Welcome back, y'all, listening to All Things Considered. I asked the question, you lovely people answered. Just wait a minute. If you guys just tuned in, we're talking about moments when life humbles you. And I'll just give you a small little, something that psychologists say about this exact topic. Psychologists call these ego correction moments. Your ego is big, mashallah? Well, here's a tiny little correction for you. Okay? They aren't scientific events with the exact name, but research shows our brains naturally create stories where we're more competent, attractive, or in control than we really are. Then reality comes along, lovely reality, and updates the software. In fact, studies on the better than average effect show that most people believe they're above average in many areas. For example, you guys, we buy a pair of jeans, right? And you can't really, you look at the pair of jeans, you put it up in front of you. Do you choose the bigger size or the smaller size? I'm honest. I always think that I'm actually skinnier than I am. I'm like, oh, this is huge. Oh, this dress or jeans or skirt or whatever, this is huge. Even though, because, you know, sometimes the sizes differ between, you know, United States and British size and European and Italian and French. And so sometimes you get the size wrong. So you kind of eyeball it. You look at it, you're like, yeah, that's actually big on me. Nah. And you tell the sales rep, you're like, can I get the smaller one? She looks at you and she knows. But you don't know. So she's like, no, I think that will fit you. No! I've got a buy on. You don't know what. Nah. A much smaller man. And then you go in the fitting room and you try it on. And life immediately humbles you. Life immediately humbles you. Like, okay, See? That's a moment. That's a moment that is not nice. Now, am I going to go tell everybody you guys know what happened? No. That's a moment where you kind of swallow it, pretend that didn't happen, try to learn from it, but you never will. Oh, close. I'm like, okay, I thought I was, but I wasn't. Next one is, so I asked the question, here are some of the examples that people sent in, waving back and only to realize that they were waving at the person behind you. Did it happen to you? It happened to me once, and yeah, that is so embarrassing. Or they smile at you and you smile thinking, oh, they know me, but they're not smiling at you, they're smiling at the person behind you. Humble. You're immediately humbled. So immediately, so what the brain is like, you put me in this situation, how am I going to get you out? So you pretend like you're looking at the person behind. It's an ugly show. Here's one. I'll give you one more from me. When life immediately humbles me, when I listen to myself on the radio, I'm like, hello, why? Why? First of all, you sound like that. What are you doing? See, that's when life immediately humbles you. Stay tuned, y'all. Be right back.

You guys, welcome back. We're talking about moments that immediately humbles you. I'll tell you one moment that not only humbles you, it shocks you. So you're walking in the mall, or you're just walking in public, and then immediately, all of a sudden, you see a mirror, and you look at yourself. And for a split second, you know, just for a tiny split second, your brain has to like kind of adjust to say, yeah, that's you in the mirror. And what you see, you don't like your resting face. You're like, I look like that? I'll tell you the truth. Or somebody takes a photo of you. You know, not our lovely selfies where you take 100,000 selfies and try to find one and be happy with that one, put it as a profile picture. That ain't you. That profile picture is not you. You know it, and I know it. In any single profile picture, that is not you, bro. You know what's you? The picture that somebody takes of you without you knowing. You're just sitting there randomly. And they think I took a beautiful picture of you. Like one. When you were sitting, it was natural. Now the word natural, I hate the word natural. I hate the word natural. It's any natural. You were just sitting there. You were deep in thought. You know, this picture has so much meaning. Show me the picture. And you see the picture. You see the picture and you're humbled. That's all I can say. You're very humbled. And in your brain, because you don't want to point out what you're looking at. My God, I look like that. Immediately your brain says, A, you need to go on a diet. B, you need to go to the doctor. Mr. Botox man has to come. C, man, no, I think I lost it. See, the brain attacks. It's so mean. Our brains are so mean. Why can't the brain just look at the beautiful things? Oh, what a lovely picture. So it is natural, actually. I do look like I'm deep in thought. Nah. It's going to look at the flaws. Yep, that's it. What else? See, life is, I told you, didn't I tell you that this is the show? This is the show that's going to humble you? Yeah. Here's one. Actually, here's somebody saying, when I open my front camera accidentally, no warning, no nothing. So you've got your phone, you're going into WhatsApp, you're going to something, camera opens on the front one. What do you see? You see, hey, Mr. Double Chin. It sings to you. No warning, no nothing. You're like, nah, that's not me. But who is it? It's not me. It's an ugly angle. And that's an unforgiving angle. That's what everybody sees. See, yes, it's not nice. I'll give you more examples when I come back. Because we are all going to be humbled today. Stay tuned, y'all.

Welcome back, y'all. Ask the question you guys answered. What's that one situation or that one thing that immediately humbled you? You sat down and you're very humbled at that moment. Obviously, the confidence level is down to zero at just at that moment, at that precise moment. Okay. Here's one. Look, you know what I recently learned? After God knows how many years that we've been driving, I recently learned how to reverse park. I recently learned. I'm very proud of myself. Kudos to me. I clap at myself every single time I do it. Until somebody's waiting for me. So you're in the parking lot and somebody has to wait for you. Yeah, and you have all the spaces are empty, but that person has to wait for me. I'm immediately, all the information that I learned is all out. Don't pressure me. Don't wait for me. Just let me do it on my own. And on my own, I swear I can reverse it back in one go. I don't even have to like do it in two goes. I just like kind of do it until somebody waits for me. I'm totally 100% humbled. Here's one that somebody said. Telling everyone you're on a diet. You're on this real big diet. And then somebody brings donuts. Your willpower leaves the room. Adi. Look, that one donut is not going to kill you. The whole box of donuts will kill you. But who can ever eat one donut? Just asking. Who has the willpower to eat one of anything? One is easily eaten. Finished. I need the other one to savor. This has always been a very big problem. A very big problem. I don't know if I'm alone in this one. Obviously, I'm never alone in things like this. But it's just I need the second one. I need the second one of anything to savor. Next one. Forgetting why you entered a room. Yeah. Yeah, خلاص. That's not humbling. That's old age. خلاص. You're humbled. I'm old now. My dad, mashallah yarhamuh, my mom does it. You know, I used to laugh at them. You entered the room and you forgot. Bill Cosby, I remember, did a show. You were young then. You're like, nah, that'll never happen to you. And then it does happen. Why did I enter the room? You know what the brain will say? No, you're getting sick. You probably got, it's like early onset Alzheimer's maybe. It can't be age. No, it's age. It's age. You have to just kind of

agree with things. Let's see. Thinking you're fit until you climb one flight of stairs. Seeing someone jogging effortlessly. Do you guys look at people jog? I will sit there and I will look at people jog. I'm like, how do they do it? How do they do it? How? But just listen, this is just me asking you guys. How do these people jog for 1 hour and they're not huffing and puffing? MashaAllah. But how do they do it, Ijama? I mean, there must be, I don't know, there must be something. There's nothing. It's just, I know they train, blah, blah, blah. You know and I know the facts and we know the truth. But still, how do they do it? Because we all tried. We all tried to get on that treadmill. If they can do it, I can. And you jog for 1 minute. 1 minute. And you're immediately humbled. You're immediately humbled because you're not only huffing and puffing, you're going to give yourself a full heart attack. Here's one, something that humbles you, getting an ugly haircut. So you saw the model. Okay, we all go on Pinterest. We look at that perfect hairstyle, huh, or the beautiful color or something. You go to the hairstylist. You're like, I want this. She gives it to you. You're immediately humbled. You're immediately humbled. That's it. That's all I can say. Here's the thing. Now listen. I know they're little moments. I know it's just, you could just kind of like get over it. But the brain is not going to let go of it immediately. It will haunt you. It will haunt you for the rest of your life. These little moments, that these little private moments, and usually, alhamdulillah, that these moments are usually in private. This is just between you and yourself. Most of these moments that humble you, because you don't announce it to anybody, but it will haunt you. Will it go away? I am telling you. Look, psychologists and researchers and blah, blah, blah, they're all saying, nah, it will haunt you for the rest of your life. Stay tuned, y'all.

Welcome back, y'all, listening to All Things Considered. Now listen, you confidently pull a door that clearly says push. There you are pulling on it, and you're pulling. Yeah, you're humbled. You say, okay, look at this one. You say you too when, for example, you're in a restaurant, the waiter says, enjoy your meal. I hate the word enjoy, man. Enjoy your meal. Yeah, you too. You know, sometimes we just think automatically you say things. Now, listen, before we go, and I left this one to the last, the one thing that humbles you, they really humble you. And it's just like you get these annoying kids that are very verbal and they're very outspoken. And the thing is, their parents kind of, they encourage them to be, you know, kind of not descriptive, but they, you guys can say what's on your mind. These kids are the kids that will humble you. One word of advice, just don't interact with them. Many times, they will ask bluntly, Mom, why is the woman, you can fill in the blank as you wish, but they will humble you. You know, one of the questions that humbles you? Now listen, if you ask that question, you got it. You drink your soup. It's a drink your soup moment. When you ask somebody, somebody's like, you know, how old are you? How old do you think I am? Don't ask people. Do not ask people, how old do you think I am? Huh? Listen. We all look our age. Okay? You can give like 2-3 years over the, but nobody's going to say you look 20 when you're not 20. Nobody's going to say you, خلاص. Don't put yourself in situations where you're just asking for it. I've seen it many times and I'm like, See, don't ask anything. Anything where you feel that they're going to give you the answer that you want. Do not. I'm telling you guys, this is just a warning from me to you guys. Anyways, that's all that we have. You know, there are moments I can go on, and people sent me loads and loads of very humbling examples, but I think you got the gist of what I'm talking about. Stay tuned.

Well, y'all, I guess that's all the time we've got for today. Remember, you've been in one of these humbling situations, Adi. That's just life. You get over it. You'll be haunted, I'm telling you. It's never going to leave your mind. But that's, it is what it is kind of moment. Anyways, this was me, Haliriri, behind the mic, Banderasiri behind the controls, and I am out of here. Adios, y'all. See you guys tomorrow.

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One destination that stands out is Asir, a region full of breathtaking landscapes and attractions. 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

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If you do anyhow, you go see anyhow. 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

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We scrub the kitchens, we organize the hallways, the closets, we donate some old clothes. 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Our digital environments are a massive, unseen impact on our daily mental health. A cluttered phone or a chaotic computer desktop creates a subtle yet silent background noise or stress. 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There you go, that's the filter. Didn't use it in the last 3 months? 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It takes less than 60 seconds, but it utterly shifts your productivity levels. Okay, moving straight on to number 9. 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I like that, notification. 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

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There you go, number 5. Let's open up your phone's photo gallery. This is very cathartic. We are all beautifully guilty of this digital habit, taking endless screenshots of receipts we fully intend to cook, but never do, barcodes of tracking packages that we deliver a year ago, or hilarious memes from months past. Next time you find yourself standing in a queue, waiting for your morning coffee or riding public transport, open your photo album, type the word screenshots into the search bar and spend a few minutes just deleting the ones you've outlived their purpose. It is a strangely therapeutic process. It reclaims massive amounts of storage space and it leaves pristine room for real precious life memories. Okay, coming in at number 4 on the list, automated quiet zones. Our modern devices are truly miraculous tools that connect us to the world, and we must remember that we need to put them to sleep so that we can recharge our own biological batteries. Go ahead and configure your phone to automatically enter Do Not Disturb or sleep mode exactly 1 hour before you plan to close your eyes at night. This automatically constructs a gorgeous, peaceful boundary of time where you can read a physical book, imagine that, talk with a loved one, imagine that, or simply unwind in complete silence. Imagine that, without the outside world knocking on your digital door. You'll sleep more deeply, you'll wake up so much brighter. Right, here we go. We are officially entering the top 3. Drum rolls. And number 3 on SRFM, the group chat cleanse. My goodness. Over the months and years, we have all inevitably found ourselves pulled into group chats for specific past events, like a birthday party from 2024, a temporary holiday planning thread, or a neighborhood committee that has finished its work. Take a moment to gracefully exit the threads that have been served their purpose, or simply clean the conversation history and archive them away. Streamlining your messaging app down to core people who truly light up your life and make daily communication feel intimate, meaningful, and entirely joyful. Okay, you're listening to SRFM and I'm still John, and thank you very much for sticking with us. Really appreciate it. Now we're going to talk about our number two on the digital decluttering journey. Number two, implement the 5-minute Sunday review. Take one day a week, maybe Sunday, maybe Saturday, maybe Friday, whenever, in the evening while you are winding down and relaxing. Spend exactly 5 minutes emptying your computer's trash bin, cleaning out your internet downloads folder, and sorting any loose files. Consistently dedicating just 5 minutes a week keeps digital tech chaos completely at bay forever. There you go. You can do that, then you're far more consistent than I am. And now for number 1, top digital decluttering hack of the day, let your wallpaper inspire your future. Your device's lock screen and wallpaper are essentially the billboards to your subconscious mind, because you look at them dozens of times, if not hundreds of times every single day. Change that background to something that sparks immediate joy. A breathtaking photograph of your dream vacation spot, a deeply moving motivational quote, or a radiant snapshot of a memory that makes you smile instantly. Let your technology

0: 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There you go. So there you have it. Thanks for sticking with us. 10 beautifully simple, highly effective and deeply refreshing ways to master your digital ecosystem and reclaim your everyday peace of mind. 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We've got some absolute tunes coming up next, and I thoroughly hope you enjoy them. My name is John, and you are listening to SRFM, the heart of KSA.
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Level up your life. Hey you, yes you. I know you want to change your life in a positive way, and I know you need to make your dreams come true. And you know what? You deserve it. You should be happy and content with your life. So it is best to embark on this journey right away, because the sooner you start, the more you will achieve. And before we go further, I just want to say that you should never doubt yourself or tell yourself that you don't have what it takes. Successful people aren't any more special than you are. They just believed in themselves and put in work and consistently

consistency, and now it's your turn to do the same. First of all, you have to figure out what leveling up means to you. Is it mainly about your career, or do you want to change as a person, or maybe focus on your looks? Ask yourself, what are all the ways in which you want to change? There's no need to hold yourself back here. Just let everything you want to change in your life, whether it is big or small. If you're really shy but you want to be confident and outgoing, you can make it happen. Or if you want to be rich or well known in your field, you can go and do that. Have the courage to go after your wildest dreams or the craziest goals. After you've figured out what exactly you want to change or what kind of person you want to become, you of course have to come up with a plan. And not just any short or simple plan you can come up with in 2 minutes. You have to create a plan that is realistic, detailed, and takes everything into account. And when I say realistic, I don't mean that you should be pessimistic or think that everything will be really hard. But if you want to achieve something big or difficult fast, that means that you have to work hard on possibly push yourself to do things that you are scared to do. Your plan should cover what are the things you should do step by step, by what time, and with what kind of schedule. Make sure to also have a plan for when things go wrong. You don't need to figure out everything by yourself. There are many people in the same situation as you are, and there are people who have done exactly what you want to do. Find these people, follow them on social media, and read their books. Learn from them and let them motivate you. If you want to grow, you have a lot to learn. You might want to learn a new language, or maybe you need to refrain from procrastinating a lot, or perhaps you wish you were better at group conversations, or that you could give a presentation to a big audience. Learning new skills can have a huge positive impact on your life, so you'll definitely want to put in the effort. Keep in mind that to really learn a new skill, you will have to spend a lot of time on it. Only choose to learn things that really matter to you and that you really want to practice possibly for years to come. To level up your life, you will want to find good resources for all those skills you want to learn. If you want to become more confident, or for example, learn things faster, you can always find someone on YouTube who will teach you to do so. This is just a simple technique that you can do literally right away. Ask yourself, what are all the skills and topics you want to learn about? Write down everything you want to learn or what you think would help you on your leveling up journey, and then find good resources to learn from. If you want to change your life, you have to change what you do every day. To get the most out of your time, you have to create a good, productive daily routine that supports your growth and your leveling up goals. Also, having the right friends and acquaintances is crucial. Whether you're planning on starting a business or hoping to get better career opportunities, the people you know can help you get further faster. We've already established that you have to change a lot when you are leveling up your life. Try to constantly ask yourself if there is something that you should do differently that you just haven't realized yet. Even the small things matter. Maybe you have a habit of hitting the snooze button for 15 minutes every morning, or you tend to think about yourself negatively. Changing these habits can make you much more productive or help you improve your confidence without extra effort. I know thinking about all these things you have to do to level up can feel intimidating, and you might have a really hard time believing in yourself, but keep pushing yourself forward. You just need to take one step at a time. One day it will be all worth it.

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1: 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We get the climate basis so right on track to keep you back to back and back again. 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

Welcome to the future of luxury, where serenity of the Red Sea meets transformative holistic living. We're introducing Amala, the Riviera of the Middle East, rising from Saudi Arabia's Vision 2030 as a groundbreaking integrated wellness and tourist destination. Here at Amala, every indulgence is intentional. Picture immersive wellness retreats, from longevity clinics to medical diagnostics, yoga sanctuaries to spa sanctums, all curated with Aman's brand of holistic luxury. But that's just the beginning. Amala also weaves in extraordinary arts and culture, galleries, artisan, even arts academy for budding creatives. At Amala, luxury and sustainability are two sides of the same coin, powered entirely by renewable energy designed for zero carbon and zero waste, with reef-friendly destinations and habitats, restoration that targets 30% net conservation benefit by 2040.

At its essence, Amala is a vision that respects the planet, development that run 100% renewable energy. Powered by massive solar array and battery system, Amala redefines green luxury. Red Sea Global also champions ecosystem regeneration, with coral gardening restoring nearly 98,000 corals as of 2023, plus artificial nesting for sooty falcons. This project is more than lodgings. It's a catalyst for growth. Anticipation to host 1.5 million visitors annually across the Red Sea and Amala. It will yield 120,000 jobs, inject 5.3 billion annually into the economy from 2030 onwards, and contribute to Vision 2030's ambitious transformation.

Adamala Luxury finds its deepest meaning in well-being, stewardship, and cultural connection. This is your invitation. 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Amala waits. 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

KSR FM, the heart of KSA. Minutes of Mindfulness. What are the action steps that I can take? There are many things that can help to release or change the feelings that are blocked. Think about what might help to make you feel better. Write a letter to someone you have an issue with and do not mail it. Write a letter and do mail it. Call a friend, call a family member, go to a meeting, talk to somebody who's going through the same thing. You can even beat your pillow, take part in an active sport. You could walk, you could jog, you can turn it over, you could give it time. There are many things you can do. But feelings. These action steps work if we know what our feelings are. But it is not at all unusual to deny or to have blocked feelings. Feelings come in all sizes, shapes, colors, and density. Feelings can be healing and soothing, agitating, or even painful. And sometimes feelings make us feel alive. Other times they're so heavy that we feel as if we're being weighed down or are carrying a burden far too heavy to bear. And sometimes they're so thick that they block us from seeing anything else. There are times that we feel and don't know what it is that we're feeling. And other times we misinterpret our feelings. Anger can do this to us. Anger can cover up many other things that we cannot see until we expel or let out or release or get rid of the anger. Anger can have so many other feelings under it. It can serve as a cover-up for the feeling of powerlessness. It can tell us that we don't feel sad. And when we finally let ourselves experience our anger, we can feel overwhelmed with all the rage and bitterness that has been hidden for years. And as we grow, there are times when we're just full of feelings, and this is often a most unusual state for us to be in, since most of us have suppressed our feelings for years. It has been natural for us, an instinctual survival mechanism to block our painful feelings. We might have blocked them in a number of ways. So we gradually risk getting in touch with our feelings. We become willing to give up some of the blocks and let our truth in. We begin to make our own acquaintances. We begin to find out who we really are. We begin to get to know ourselves without our masks, without our blocks, without our walls, and most of all, without our mood alerters. Some of us might recognize a feeling for the first time in many years. As this begins to happen, we begin to let ourselves feel anything, and it can be frightening. Some of the feelings will be painful and sad, but can it also be good? It can feel alive. And naturally, when some things feel good, we want more of it. We want to hold on tightly to what feels good and not let it go. We might even discover that we can do things just to keep feeling because it makes us feel so alive. For example, anger can stimulate the adrenaline. We can enjoy the feeling and stay mad, unwilling to work things through, unwilling to give up this natural high. A self-pity can feel

0: so that newer feelings from newer experiences can come in. We just learn to go with the flow, no longer controlled by our feelings. In our search for inner peace, we have to continue to look within ourselves for those answers. And so here are some questions we can ask ourselves as we continue on this journey within. In this process of self-examination, trust that you are in the process of discovering new ideas which will lead you to your next step. What are the things that keep me feeling peaceful? What do I want? What do I need? Where do I react physically to upset in my body? What do I do with my anger? And what is my immediate reaction when someone or something upsets me? You can also ask yourself, do I have someone I can talk to when I feel upset? Is there an action step I need to do to become free? And only then you will know what you are feeling. And those are our mindful moments.
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0: Oh, okay. Ladies and gentlemen, boys and girls, this is Idea Radio, and you're tuning. 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
0: We got him and him on the trend. Talking about what's next.
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0: 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Ladies and gentlemen, this is SRFM, your one-stop entertainment and the people's radio.

Have you ever walked through a place that feels like it has a story around every corner? Some destinations are more than beautiful views or popular attractions. They are living reminders of the people who came before us, the way they lived, and the communities they built. One such place can be found in Abha, where the Al Nasab Heritage District continues to stand as a remarkable example of traditional architecture and cultural identity. Al Nasab is not just a collection of old buildings. It is a place that reflects generations of history, preserving architectural styles and traditions that have been passed down through families and communities for many years. Every structure tells a story, and together they create a picture of life in the Asir region long before modern development transformed the landscape. One of the most fascinating aspects of the district is its unique architecture. Mud and stone buildings stand side by side, creating a beautiful balance between natural materials and human craftsmanship. The design feels both practical and artistic, showing how people adapt to their environment while creating homes and spaces that were built to last. The materials used in these buildings came directly from the surrounding area. Stone, clay, and trunks from local Junpeer trees were carefully selected and used to construct homes that could withstand the region's climate. It's a reminder that sustainable building practices are not always new ideas. Many traditional communities mastered them generations ago. As you move through the district, you'll notice its narrow alleyways and closely connected buildings. These pathways weren't designed by accident. They encouraged interaction among neighbors and created a strong sense of community, making daily life more connected and social. Imagine children playing in the alleyways, neighbors exchanging stories, and families gathering close to home. The design of the district naturally brought people together. It reflects a way of life where relationships and community bonds were central to everyday living. Preserving places like this is about much more than protecting old walls and buildings. It is about protecting memories, traditions, and cultural identity. When heritage sites disappear, valuable pieces of history can disappear with them. Recognizing this importance, the Heritage Commission launched a comprehensive restoration and rehabilitation project to retrieve the district. The goal was not only to preserve its original features, but also to ensure that future generations can experience and appreciate this remarkable place. Careful restoration helps maintain the authenticity that makes the district so special. Restoration projects often face a delicate challenge. How do you protect the past while making a site accessible and relevant for today's visitors? The answer lies in balancing preservation with sustainability, ensuring that the district remains both historically significant and capable of welcoming new generations of explorers. Beyond its architecture, Al Nasab benefits from a stunning natural setting. The district overlooks the banks of Abha Valley and nearby agricultural lands, creating breathtaking views that add to its charm. Nature and architecture come together in a way that feels uniquely connected. This relationship between people and landscape has always been important in the Asir region. Communities developed around the natural resources, adapting their homes and lifestyles to the environment around them.
Today, visitors can still see evidence of that connection through the district. Walking through the districts offers more than a sightseeing experience. It offers a chance to imagine daily life from another era. Visitors can observe architectural details, explore traditional layouts, and gain a deeper understanding of how previous generations lived and worked. This growing interest in heritage tourism reflects a broader trend around the world. Many travelers are looking for authentic experiences that help them connect with local culture and history. Rather than simply visiting a destination, they want to understand its story. This district provides exactly that kind of experience. Its preserved buildings, traditional urban design, and cultural significance make it an attractive destination for visitors who appreciate history and heritage. It allows people to step into a living chapter of the region's past. Heritage sites also play an important educational role. They help younger generations understand where they came from and how their communities evolved over time. By experiencing history firsthand, people often develop a deeper appreciation for the traditions that helped shape modern society. These sites contribute to many describe as a nation's collective memory. They serve as a physical reminders of important cultural values, skills, and ways of life. Protecting them ensures that future generations can continue learning from them. At the same time, heritage preservation can support local economies. As cultural tourism grows, heritage destinations can create opportunities for local businesses, artisans, guides, and local organizations. This helps ensure that preservation efforts also contribute to sustainable development. The revival of this district demonstrates how heritage and progress can work together. Preserving history does not mean standing still. Instead, it means finding ways to celebrate the past while creating opportunities for the future. For residents, the district represents a source of pride and identity. For visitors, it offers a window into a unique chapter of Saudi Arabia's cultural story. And for future generations, it serves as an enduring reminder of the creativity, resilience, and community spirit of those who came before. As more people discover places like this district, the value of heritage preservation becomes even clearer. These historic districts are more than destinations. They are living connections between past and present, helping us understand where we've come from while inspiring where we're going next. So the next time you find yourself exploring a heritage site, take a moment to look beyond the buildings. Listen to the stories hidden within the walls. Imagine the lives once lived there

0: and appreciate the generations whose legacy continues to shape the world around us today. 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

And welcome, everybody, to The Ride Home here on SRFM, the heart of KSA. Assalamu alaikum, everybody. And you are listening to The Ride Home. And today's topic is all about more than just a game, with 2 hours of true stories from the world of sport. Not stories about trophies or any real massive records. These are stories about people and about the very best of what people can be. So here's a question that we are going to try to settle tonight, is why do we love sport so much? Is it really the goals, the medals, the finishing lines? But I think it's something deeper. There's these rare moments when a game suddenly stops being a game and becomes a mirror that shows us who we truly are. And there are tons of stories. A story of someone who decided, instead of winning, it was better to share a special moment with his brother at the finishing line. We'll get to the story a little bit later if we have some time. But we've got some great stories coming up, because tonight I have 5 incredible stories for you, and every one of them actually happened. And every one of them was witnessed by thousands of people in a stadium or millions around the world. And every one of them, I promise, will leave you feeling better about humanity.

human beings than you did roughly 2 hours after I've told you the stories. We're going to be going to Barcelona. We're going to be going to Rio de Janeiro. We're going to go to a small town in Spain. We're going to go all the way to a softball field in America. And then ultimately, we're going to end up in Detroit, where we're going to be hearing a fantastic story is there. These are five stories and five gifts. One is the love of a father. One is the kindness of a stranger. One is the honesty of a rival, the generosity of an opponent, and the power of forgiveness. At the end of tonight, you will tie them all together, because these five stories, taken as one, carry a very simple message every one of us can use tomorrow morning. So stay with me. Myself and Mr. Radi will be taking you through the next 2 hours. I am Dre AA. So stay tuned for some great music, great stories, and I'm going to put some faith in humanity back into you. We're going to be restored by the end of today's show. Today's show, again, is entitled More Than Just a Game. So stay tuned. Number to dial 012-6484-691. The X account, Saudia_radio, as well as the application, the Saudi Radio Plus app on iOS and Android. Catch you after the break.

Hey, welcome back, everybody, to The Ride Home. So our first story today begins in Barcelona, and it is the summer of the 1992 Olympic Games. And it begins with a guy with the name of Derek Redmond. Now, Derek was a British sprinter. He was the 400-meter runner for the country, and one lap of the track, flat out as fast as you can. Incredible race. I actually enjoyed running it when I was a kid. Was more 100 and 200 person, but 400 is always something that I wish I could maybe took a little bit more seriously. Anyway, to understand the story, you need to know what the 400 meters already cost him. 4 years earlier at the Olympics in Seoul, Derek had arrived as one of Britain's brightest hopes, and just 90 seconds before his opening race, he was forced to withdraw. His Achilles tendon had given out. And if you've ever had an Achilles issue, it is absolutely excruciating. What followed was 4 years of surgeries, operation after operation, on his ankle and his tendons, and with many athletes, this is instant retirement. But Derek rebuilt himself piece by piece with one goal: to compete at the Barcelona Olympic Games and to give himself one more chance to show the world what he could do. Now, understand what this takes, right? The 400 meters is often called the toughest sprint in athletics. It's too long to run flat out, and it's too short to pace yourself. It demands years of punishing training for a race that lasts about 44 seconds, less than a minute. Derek gave those years as much as he could, right? He was a rising star. He was once a rising star and was once more a man stitching his body back together. And a lot of people, even himself at some point, was really beginning to doubt that this was possible. Now, at first, Barcelona was everything he dreamed of, right? In the first round, he ran the fastest time of anyone. He won his quarterfinal race. He was absolutely flying. So it came down to the semifinals. It was a warm evening, 65,000 people in the stadium. He settles in his blocks in lane number 5. On your marks, get set, and the gun fires. For the first 150 meters, everything is going to plan. His strides are smooth. His rhythm is beautiful. He's right where he needs to be. Then suddenly, a sound only he can hear, and trust me, he could feel. A pop. In the back of his right leg, his hamstring tears. Derek pulls up as if he was struck by a bullet. He hops on one leg, and then he goes down on the track, holding his leg, his face twisted in pain. 4 years of work gone in a single stride. The other runners flash past and finish the race, and here is where the story should have ended. The medical team runs out with the stretcher, and that is how things go. But for Derek, he waves the stretcher away. He gets up, and on one leg, tears streaming from the poor guy's face, he begins to hop down the track. And as he's going, because he wants to literally, he's going to finish the race. It's going to be slow. It's going to be agonizing. The crowd doesn't know what to do, but he is going to do it. But this is where the moment changes for sporting history, and it becomes something watched around the world and is literally taking people's minds away. High up in the stands, a man in a t-shirt and cap starts pushing his way past everyone. He shoves past the stewards, he ignores the security, and runs onto the track, which at the Olympic Games is an absolute no-no. However, nobody stops him. The man is Jim Redmond, and is Derek's father. He reaches his son and puts his arm around him and says, you don't have to do this, Derek. But he says, Dad, I have to. And we're going to do it together. So here's where arm in arm, father and son, struggling down the track, they try to get to the finishing line. Obviously, officials come to try and stop them. The dad waves them away. Nobody is taking him away from his son. A few meters before the line, Derek buries his face in his dad's shoulder and sobs. And 65,000 people rise to their feet, a standing ovation louder than the one they gave the winner. In the official record books, next to Derek's name, it will simply say, did not finish. But ask anyone who was in that stadium, he did. And I can guarantee you, a lot of people probably forgot who the winner was of that race, ultimately in the long run. Because he finished the race
that is kind of, that sums up the kind of person he was. Almost nobody can tell you who won that semifinal, but everybody remembers the man who came last and his father who came down the stands to help him. Now, later on, Jim Redmond explained it in the most plainest words possible. He had been there from the very start of his son's career, and he said he was there for every training session, every hospital bed, every comeback, and he was not going to sit back and let it end without him. And whatever happened, they were going to finish it, and they were going to finish it together. Derek's racing career ended that day, and tragic as it is, he said he lost a race, but he gained something far greater, proof, in front of the entire world, that what his father's love was worth more than any gold medal or Olympic title. And Jim Redmond was later honored for it. And when the Olympic movement wants to show what the game is truly about, it is this moment that they show. And think about it, right? There was a moment where there were officials who were trying to stop this moment from happening, and it became one of the most incredible Olympic moments in history that is shown over and over again. Now, here's the lesson that we can learn from Derek and his situation in Barcelona. Life will tear something in all of us, and it's going to happen sooner or later, right? You're not going to ride the wave forever. Eventually, something in your life is going to give, and the finishing line that you were trying to push towards does not suddenly become cancelled because of this. It just means we were never meant to reach that finishing line alone. Because I'm hoping, I really am hoping, that you will find people who will step up in your life to help you. That's our first story for today. When we get back, we're going to be going into a story that I hope is going to also help you kind of find things. And this one is going to be happening soon after the break. So, yeah, enjoy the music, and I'll catch you after the break here on SRFM, the heart of KSA.

And welcome back, everybody, to The Ride Home. Yebo! Where am I? Here I am. So, listen, our second story takes place in the Olympic Games, but this time it's in Rio de Janeiro in 2016, in a race most people would never have watched twice. This is the qualifying heat for the women's 5,000 meters. 5,000 meters. Yep, that is 12 and a half laps around the track. And it is a race of patience. A tight pack of runners moving as one, every athlete inching on the heels of the person in front of them. And somewhere in the middle of that pack were two women who had never met before. One was Nikki Hamblin from New Zealand, and the other one is Abby D'Agostino from the United States. And different countries, different continents, different lives, total strangers in every sense of the world. And with a round of 2,000 meters to go in the race, this is about just after halfway point, it happens. The thing every distant runner feels, a clip of the heels in the middle of the pack, and Nikki Hamblin goes down hard on the track. And Abby, running right behind her, she got nowhere to go, and she trips over Nikki and crashes down. Now, put yourself in Abby's shoes for a moment. You have trained your whole life for this one big moment. At the stage of the Olympic Games, you cannot lose a single second as the plaque is starting to move away from you. Your Olympic dream is literally disappearing down the track at almost 20 kilometers an hour. Every instinct that you have is to get up and run. But this is where Abby does something very unexpected. Instead of running, she turns around, puts her hands under the shoulders of the stranger from New Zealand, and helps her to her feet. And she says the words that the story is named after. Get up, we have to finish this race. Very interesting, right? Now, think for a second about the mathematics of what Abby was just doing, right? In a qualifying heat, every place counts. Helping a fallen rival costs you positions, it costs you time, it makes you fall behind. But she knew that better than anyone else, right? So why would she do that? Now, Abby was not surprised. Her teammates described her exactly the same person in private as she was in that moment, with the whole world watching. Nikki would say afterwards that those words changed everything for her. She was dazed, she was heartbroken, and suddenly there was a voice, this American voice she had never heard before, telling her the race was not over. So they ran together. But within a few strides, it became very clear something was badly wrong with Abby, of all people. In the fall, she had torn a ligament in her knee, one of the most serious injuries in sport. If it's an ACL, plus, that is extremely painful. Her leg buckles beneath her, and now it's Abby who goes down. And now the roles are reversed, and Nikki stops. The stranger she helped 10 seconds ago is now helping her. Nikki pulls Abby to her feet, steadies her, waits for her, gives back the very kindness she had just received. Abby waves her on. Go! Go finish the race! Don't worry about me! And then Abby does something almost unbelievable. On her torn knee, in pain with every single tip, she runs the final 2,000 meters. That's 5 laps on his torn knee. Unbelievable. But here's another thing, and when she finally does cross the line, one of the last places minutes behind the leaders, Nikki is standing there waiting for her. So Nikki went on to finish the race. She had a chance to qualify, but she waited for almost 8 minutes for the person who helped her earlier on the race to finish the race. Now imagine this picture went around the world within hours. Two runners from opposite ends of the world, arms around each other at the finishing line. One of them could barely walk. Now in a game full of world records and famous champions, this was the image everyone shared with the same caption in 100 different languages. This is what the Olympics is all about. The officials reviewed what happened and advanced both women into the Olympic final, ruling they had fallen through no fault of their own. With Abby's knee meant she couldn't take place anywhere in the final, but both runners were given one of the rarest honors in sport, the International Fair Play Award. And this is for the spirit they showed on the track. Nikki Hamblin put in the best.
She put it the best way. She said, I'm never going to forget that moment. When someone asks me what happened in Rio in 20 years' time, that is going to be my story. That girl shaking my shoulder, saying, get up, we have to finish this race. Two strangers, 5 seconds of instinct, and here is what I love most about the story, right? Neither of them had time to think. There were no cameras in their minds. There were no calculations. What came out under the greatest pressure of their lives was simply human kindness. It was already inside them. Pressure did not create the character that day. It revealed who they truly were. And maybe that is a question that story leaves in each of us. When life knocks down a stranger right in front of you, what comes out of you? Very deep. A lot to think about there. And yeah, this is kindness at full speed with everything on the line. And I'd love to hear from you tonight. What do you think you would do in that situation? Give us a call, 012-6484-691. Coming up, a runner in Spain who was seconds away from a famous victory and gave it away on purpose. Why? Find out next on The Ride Home. Myself and Mr. Ridey, loving your company. We'll catch you guys after the break.

0: You know what time it is? It's SRFM time. Turn it up, let's go. Sit back, relax, and let the sound take over.
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Ooh. Now, the theme for our next one is all about honesty and integrity, and it's our third story from not necessarily from an Olympic stadium with thousands of fans. It's just a cold December morning in 2012, and it's a cross-country race in a small town called Berlada in northern Spain. And this is a decision that traveled around the world. Now, cross-country is not a flashy sport. It's one of the oldest and most simplest forms of running that's been done by people competitively, right? There's no stadiums, no lanes, no scoreboards, just a marked area across some grass and mud into forests, wherever it is. Normally done outdoors, and on paper, this is a race that was not supposed to hold any sort of big surprises. Out in front of the race, running strongly, was the Kenyan-born Adil Mutai. And Adil was no ordinary running club, right? Club runner. Just a few months earlier, at the London Olympics, he had won the bronze medal in the steeplechase. He was by far the class act of the field. He was leading comfortably, exactly as everyone expected. Now, chasing him in second place was a young Spanish runner named Ivan Fernandez Ayana. Ivan was talented and ambitious, and let us be honest, beating an Olympic medalist would have been the finest result of his life. But the gap was just too big. The race was decided. Mutai had won it every way that mattered, except for one thing. About 10 meters before the actual finishing line, he stopped running. He had misread the course markings. He thought he was done. The signs and the crowd were bunched in a way that made it look, to a visitor who did not speak the local language, like the race was over. Abel raised his arms, slowed to a jog, and stopped 10 meters before the finishing line, believing completely that he was the winner. And behind him, closing fast, was Ivan. The spectators near the line could see the whole drama unfolding. As if in slow motion, the champion celebrating 10 meters too early, and a challenger, the local, arriving at speed. Now, this is probably the easiest decision you can think of, right? In that moment, Ivan should have just run past and won the race. Now, thinking about what he probably sees in that moment, right? He sees this Olympic medalist just stopping. The finishing line is right there. All he has to do is keep running. Just doing the complete normal thing you would do in a race. With the greatest victory of his career moments away. No one was going to say he was a cheat. No one was going to protest it. Rules are rules. The race ends at the finishing line, and everyone is responsible for knowing the course. He would have won fair and square, technically. But Ivan doesn't do that. To everyone

and Mutai, understanding at last, jogs those final 10 meters and crosses the line first. And in second place, Ivan. Exactly where it had been all race. Exactly where he believed he deserved to be. Now, afterwards, journalists came running. And guess who? Because they wanted to find out what happened. And Ivan's answer is the reason the story is in tonight's show. He said the following. He was the rightful winner. He had led and I could not close. And if the signs had been clear, I would never have caught him. What would be the value of my victory? What honor is there in the medal? Now, this is kind of like my favorite part, right? Even Ivan's own coach told the press he disagreed, that a competitor should take every legal chance to win. And Ivan, this young runner, respectfully stood his ground. He said that on one day, there might be a race where everything is on the line, and he hoped he would do exactly the same thing again. Because in his words, a victory is not truly yours if it's worth nothing at all. Now, what I kind of think is incredible is that he didn't just simply stop, shrug, and drift across the line behind him, right? He actively pushed the champion towards the prize. There is a difference between refusing to cheat and actively honoring another person's achievement. The first is required of all of us. The second is a choice. And it is the choosing that made the story travel around the world. The result of that race in Brulada changed nothing in the record books. But the story leapt from local newspaper to national news to the entire world, translated into tons of different languages, because people everywhere were hungry for exactly this, the proof that some things matter more than winning. We spend so much time of our lives being told to take every advantage. And here Ivan reminds us that there is a bigger prize. Being able to look at what you have earned and know that every bit of it is honestly yours. He finished second that day, and he has never lost, but he never lost the race truly, right? And I think there's a lot to take away from this. And I kind of think up to this point, we've now seen two stories where the question is very much one that we need to ask ourselves. If great adversity and someone we don't know falls in a situation that gives us the chance to win or lead, will we take the advantage? Or will we show something truly remarkable about our character and our belief in that process? I know it's a tough one sometimes to kind of like ask yourself, but I want you to kind of ask that question. Would you do what either Ivan or Abby did in the previous story? And it's a tough one, right? Sport is all about inches. I don't think we're going to see a football player not score a goal because he feels sorry for the keeper, or feel sorry for the team, or feel sorry for the country, or feel sorry for the spectators. But I think there are moments in sport that we need to think about this. Me being an educator, being a PE teacher, in my day-to-day kind of thing, I see this happen in a lot of situations where kids are just so hungry to win, and winning is everything. And sometimes they will overstep the character that we expect from them to get just that, because that's what they think is important. And I've seen moments where kids have given up the opportunity to win, to do the right thing. And those are the moments that I think are the most proudest, the most important, the most poignant ones, because that is something that will stick with them. Who cares if you won a football match at break time, or a friendly match, or even a competition? If you're a young person learning the benefits of human interaction, of the human condition, no one's going to care if you won a football match here or there. What they're going to care about is the kind of person you are. That's why there are some incredible football people out there, football players out there, but they're just not nice people. And I think that is why it's such a remarkable thing to be able to just be extraordinarily ordinary, but be able to go to bed at night and know that, yes, you did everything that you could have, and you were still able to look yourself in the mirror and be proud of the person you are. Let's get back to the music. If you want to join the conversation, 012-648-4691. I'll catch you after the break, only on SRFM, the heart of KSA.

Welcome back, everybody. Now, the next one is coming from a game called Softball. Now, if you don't know softball, it's kind of like the close cousin of baseball, right? And it's it's not as perhaps as popular or as well known. I do know that the Saudi Softball and Baseball Federation are pushing hard to make it a popular game here in the kingdom. But this is a game that comes from around 2008 in April, and it's a college game that is between two colleges. And we've spoken about this story before, and it's where I don't know if you remember back when we spoke about it, there were these two teams playing, and it's amazing, right? Her name is Sarah, and she connects with the most beautiful swing on the bat, and she hits a home run. But as she's running, she plants her leg and her knee gives way, and she's unable to run the bases. Now, this is a very important rule. You've got to be able to complete the bases to complete the home run. Just because you've hit it out of the stand doesn't mean you just get it. You ever watched a baseball match or a softball match? If someone hits a home run, they still got to run all the bases. And there are four of them. There's home base, first, second, and third. So you start at home base, you run to first, run to second, run to third, returning to home to complete the home run. And she's unable to. And here's where something incredible happens, right? The opposing team, they come and they help her to complete the bases. They didn't have to. No one expected them to do it. But this is something that they decided to do regardless. Because you know what? Sometimes you've got to do something against or something for the opponent that you're normally not expecting, right? And you know what? It is a tough one, because if you think about it, right, how many times would you expect an opposing team to help their opposition to complete a scoring opportunity? Most likely not. But there's a lot going on here, right? And in this case, it was simple. She had hit the ball over the fence, she had earned the opportunity, and the opposing team, knowing the spirit of the game, knowing the competition, knowing that it was not a negative thing for them to help, they did something really honorable and a memorable thing for someone who had done the first big moment of their career, and they helped her to complete this process. And it's a very interesting one, because it goes against the instinct of what we're sometimes taught in sport, right? We're taught to be aggressive, to be competitive, to be hungry, to find advantages, to look for ways within the rules to bend them to our advantage to win, right? And in professional sports, it can be the difference between winning and losing, a contract, a job, a livelihood. And I think that's a really, really big thing that we have to think about. And I want to take a second just to digress from this and go to something that I think is a really great representation of the beautiful side of sports. And I've been watching Ted Lasso, and I've probably brought this up a couple of times before, and I'm now in the final episode of season 3. You've got AC Richmond playing West Ham United in the back end of the Premier League, with FC Richmond, if they're able to win this match, will go into the Champions League. Seeing from season 1 when they were relegated, season 2 when they made it back into the Premier League, and now almost on the verge of going to the Champions League. I'm still watching the final episode, but I'm struck by what an incredible show it is in terms of just what it teaches us about the beautiful side of why we love sports so much. And we're going to get to that at the end segment of today's show, where we kind of summarize our 5 stories and get to the point of why I shared them with you. Some of them recurring stories from previous episodes as well. But the show is just spectacular. Now, Ted Lasso is no way the world's greatest football coach. Doesn't know the techniques, doesn't know the tactics, doesn't know the skill sets needed, knows very little about football. But he carries in him something that I think we all wish we'd find in a coach, in a player, in a team, in a manager, in people in our lives. And he has

this unwavering hope and belief in the good in everyone. And there's something really powerful about that, that I think is very difficult to find today in professional sports, because it's a business, there's the economics of sport, there's the financial side of sports, there's a lot going on. And to sometimes just to be human, to be flawed and to be appreciated for that and to grow and to be given the chance to grow. It's a fanciful show, but there's something really important that we can all learn from that. So if you are looking for something just to kind of remind you of why you love sport and why you do the things you do, why you play sports, watch sports, support your teams, it's a great reminder that there's human beings behind the sports we play. And just because we are the supporters of a team, or we buy tickets to a match, or you know, they represent us, doesn't mean that they're not going through things, they're not carrying things, and we can't forget that we also need to be a bit more compassionate and stuff. So, you know, winning is everything in some cases, but you can lose a lot more by winning the wrong way than losing fairly, right? So we'd love to know your thoughts on that. 012-648-4691. And I think there's a lot of things one can learn from how we approach sports to every part of our life. And you can tell a lot from a person by the sports they play, but the way they live their life, right? But yeah, let's get back to the music. I'll catch you guys after the break here on SRFM, the Heart of KSA.

What a great show. And I am about 17 minutes before the end of the final episode of Ted Lasso. Really good. I gotta tell you, admittedly, I struggle to sit through TV shows, movies, and this has been a long time since I've actually sat through three seasons of a show, right? So it's got to mean something for me to want to watch that. But yeah, our final one is a story, and it's all about a mistake, one of the most famous mistakes in sporting history, and it's about the two men who chose, or what they chose to do after it. Now, first, 30 seconds of baseball. A pitcher throws, a batter is trying to reach the base. If the pitcher faces 27 batters in a game and gets every single one of them out, nobody reaches bases, not even once. This is called the perfect game. This is basically the pitcher getting everyone out without the perfect point being scored. It is the rarest achievement in sport. At the time of the story, baseball had been played professionally for over 130 years, and it had happened just 20 times ever. Now think about it, it's 130 years. Who knows how many games of baseball that actually is, right? And no one has had more than 20 perfect games in that time. Now, on the 2nd of June, 2010, Detroit, on the mound of the Detroit Tigers is a young pitcher from Venezuela named Armando Galarraga. Ooh, interesting name. A modest journeyman playing, having the night of his life. One by one, the outs pile up. 10, 15, 20. The crowd realizes what is happening, and literally they rise at every single pitch. 26 batters faced, 26 batters out, one more, and Armando joins the most elusive club in the sport ever. The 27th batter hits the ground ball to the right side. Galarraga sprints to cover first base, takes the throw, and steps on the bag. The runner arrives after him, clearly after him. It is out. The perfect game is complete. The celebrations begin. And the umpire, a veteran official named Jim Joyce, throws his arms wide and calls safe. Safe. The perfect game is gone. In an instant, what he was trying to achieve is taken away. There is no video review to save it, not in 2010. And the call stands forever. 26 years of perfect games in the record books, and Armando will not be in them because of a call that 50,000 people in the stadium could see was wrong. In the stadium, there is a half second of pure silence. The sound of 50,000 people refusing to believe their eyes. The replay flashes on the big screens. The runner was out by a full stride. It is instantly one of the most famous wrong calls in the history of American sports. Now, what would you expect to happen here? Screaming, rage,

people just going mental at the umpire. No one on earth would blame him, let alone his teammates. Instead, Armando did the single most disarming thing a wrong man could do. He smiled. Literally, a small, disbelieving, gentle smile. Then, he walked quietly back to the mound and calmly got the next batter out. 28 outs in a 27-out game. Perfection plus one. And officially, no perfect game at all. Just imagine the scenario. Now ask yourself what that smile cost. For Armando was not a superstar with 10 more chances coming. He was a young pitcher fighting for his place in his team. And this was the night that would have made his name untouchable forever. He had every right to explode. He simply decided not to. And I kind of want you to think about that for a moment. How would you feel if you were in that situation? Now, but the story was only half done. After the game, Jim Joyce, the umpire, did what the very best people do. He asked to see the replay. He looked at it once and his heart broke. And instead of hiding behind his badge, he walked to the Tigers dressing room, stood in front of Armando with tears running down his face and said, "I got it wrong. I took it from you, and I am sorry." And Armando, the man who had just lost his place in history, he put his arms around him and answered with three words and became famous around the world. He said the following: "Nobody is perfect." He said everybody makes mistakes, and the man came and apologized to him, man to man, and what more could you ask for? It's a massive situation, right? Like, I can imagine if you cost a player the most important moment of his life, how would you react? And this man couldn't have done it any better. So, you know, one man's grace met the other man's honesty, and forgiveness was offered and responsibility was taken. And neither one of them alone is admired. Together, they turned sport's most painful mistake into one of its finest hours. And I do think, you know, if we look at how people react to the calls of referees on football field, you've got to sometimes think, you know, people are going to make mistakes. And I know there's a lot at stake, but man, oh man, we can't use our humanity over something like that, right? So yeah, we'd love to know your thoughts. 012-6484-691. Let's get back to the music and I'll catch you after the break.

So we had five stories tonight, and let's put them side by side just for a moment and look at what we have. In Barcelona, a father came out of the stands so his son would not face his hardest moment alone. In Rio, a stranger's first instinct, before thought, before calculation, was to reach out and reach down and lift someone up. In Spain, a runner gave away the greatest victory of his life because it was not honest, or not honestly his. In that softball game, two athletes carried their own opponent to a triumph that cost them everything they were playing for. And in Detroit, a wronged man answered the worst moment of his career with a smile and the words, "Nobody's perfect." We've seen love, we've seen kindness, we've seen honesty, generosity, and forgiveness. Did you notice something? Not one of those stories is about winning. In fact, every single one, somebody lost. A race, a record, a season, a place in history. And yet, these are the moments the world refuses to forget, long after the champions and the scores have faded from memory. Why? Because deep down, we all know the truth. The scoreboard measures the game. These moments, they measure us. Sport, in the end, is a rehearsal for life. Life will tear a muscle when you are running your best race. Life will knock you down among strangers. Life will offer us shortcuts that are legal but not honest, and victories that are not really ours. Life will show us a rival in trouble and ask, what are we prepared to pay to do the right thing? And finally, life, guaranteed, will hand us moments that are deeply unfair and then wait to see whether we answer with rage or with grace. The people in tonight's stories were not saints. They were ordinary people, a runner, a student, a pitcher, a referee, who, in one unrehearsed moment, chose the better thing. Which means the capacity is ordinary too. It is in you. It is in all of us. So, here's my challenge for you this week. And it's a small one. One act. Help someone up, admit a mistake, give credit that costs you something, forgive the person who got it wrong. One act. Because we learn, well, from what we learned from tonight, 5 seconds of character can outlive a lifetime of trophies. The final whistle blows on every game. What we did for each other while we were playing, that is part of the game that will never end. That is why it is always, always more important than the results. And I hope that this is something we can take away, and it's definitely something that we can teach our kids and teach those around us and teach ourselves in a bit. And I do think, you know, listen, this is a very important show for me as well, because I've been going through something that I've had to now learn to forgive and learn to take with grace, and it's been tough. And I think this is one of those stories, those five stories, that have kind of given me a bit of a life lesson. I hope for some of you it has knocked something loose in your mind and given you the ability to kind of look for forgiveness, ask for forgiveness, or give it in some way. That's our show, everyone, for myself and Mr. Daddy and everyone here at The Ride Home. Thank you so much for joining us for tonight's show. We'll catch you guys next time on The Ride Home. Have a beautiful evening wherever you might be. Please drive to stay alive. Be proudly Saudi. Be proud to be in Saudi. This is your heart of KSA. This is SRFM. And we'll catch you next time. From me, I'm Mr. Daddy. Goodbye. Bye, everyone.

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Welcome back, y'all, to, well, if you guys just joined us, we're talking about, what are we talking about? We are talking about things that immediately humble you. This is All Things Considered, and you're listening to SRFM. Now listen, today's topic is a topic where if things like this happen to you, you just kind of swallow it with a grain of salt, okay? And you just don't tell anybody. You just don't tell anybody. You just carry on as if it, you try to kind of like, if you don't discuss it, it'll kind of be maybe it'll be deleted from your brain, but it never will. These most awkward, embarrassing situations that immediately humble you. Because look, we all walk around this earth feeling as if we're on a high horse. Look, we have those moments. Don't tell me. I'm not saying all the time. Sometimes somebody comes and crushes your confidence, okay? But there are times, little things. And I'm not talking about like rude people who would give you a rude comment. La, la, la, la, la. It goes further and it goes deeper. And it hurts more because you didn't expect it. Didn't expect it. And it happens. And all of a sudden, you on your high horse, you nicely, gently get off the horse and you start walking beside the horse. You understand what I'm saying or not? You're humbled. Khalas. You're like, okay, you're back to reality. That's what I'm saying. Stay tuned, y'all. And I'll be right back.

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1: Okay, guys, welcome back to All Things Considered. Today we're talking about things that immediately humble you. I'm going to ask you a question. Have you ever noticed that life, beautiful life, has a very harsh way of putting you back in place? You know how when we were young, your mom would put you back in place? Sometimes life does that to us. You know, one minute you're walking around, you're the main character, you've got on your favorite outfit, you got your salary, you're loaded, yeah man, you're on the high horse, and the next minute you're arguing with automatic doors, or you go into a glass door. Did that ever happen to you guys? You walk into a glass door? We all walked into glass doors. And you know, when you walk into a glass door, it's different than when you fall. When you fall, people are very wary of laughing because they're scared it might happen to them. But when you walk into a glass door, it's just that sudden burst of laughter from people. And then until they realize, wait a minute, is she okay? Is she not okay? Usually you're okay. You're just dreaded with embarrassment. We all have those moments, you guys. Our confidence is sky high. And it's not a lot. It's only a couple days that our confidence just is sky high. That you have a good hair day, you've lost a couple kilos. You kind of feel good about yourself. Yeah, you're like, yeah, man, things are looking good. Until reality just gently taps you on the shoulder. Get off the high horse. Get off the high horse and sit down. Or I'm going to show you a thing or two. If you guys still don't know what I'm talking about, I'm going to give you the examples, because I asked the questions you guys answered. What is that one situation that immediately humbled you? You sat down, you closed your mouth, and you're like, I surrender. Stay tuned.

Welcome back, y'all. Listening to All Things Considered. I asked the question. Your lovely people answered. Just wait a minute. If you guys just tuned in, we're talking about moments when life humbles you. And I'll just give you a small little, something that psychologists say about this exact topic. Psychologists call these ego correction moments. Your ego is big, mashallah? Well, here's a tiny little correction for you. Okay, they aren't scientific events with the exact name, but research shows our brains naturally create stories where we're more competent, attractive, or in control than we really are. Then reality comes along, lovely reality, and updates the software. In fact, studies on the better than average effect show that most people believe they're above average in many areas. For example, you guys, when you buy a pair of jeans, right? And you can't really, you look at the pair of jeans, you put it up in front of you. Do you choose the bigger size or the smaller size? I'm honest. I always think that I'm actually skinnier than I am. I'm like, oh, this is huge. Oh, this dress or jeans or skirt or whatever, this is huge. Even though, because, you know, sometimes the sizes differ between, you know, United States and British size and European and Italian and French. And so sometimes you get the size wrong. So you kind of eyeball it. You look at it, you're like, yeah, that's actually big on me. Nah. And you tell the sales rep, you're like, can I get the smaller one? She looks at you and she knows. She knows. But you don't know. So she's like, no, I think that will fit you. No! I've got an abaya on. You don't know what. Nah. A much smaller man. And then you go in the fitting room and you try it on. And life immediately humbles you. Life immediately humbles you. Like, okay, see? That's a moment. That's a moment that is not nice. Now, am I going to go tell everybody you guys know what happened? No. That's a moment where you kind of swallow it, pretend that didn't happen, try to learn from it, but you never will. Oh, close. You're like, okay, I thought I was, but I wasn't. Next one is, so I asked the question, here are some of the examples that people sent in, waving back. And only to realize that they were waving at the person behind you. Did it happen to you? It happened to me once. And yeah, that is so embarrassing. Or they smile at you. And you smile. Thinking, oh, they know me. But they're not smiling at you. They're smiling at the person behind you. Humble. You're immediately humbled. So immediately, so what the brain is like, you put me in this situation, how am I going to get you out? So you pretend like you're looking at the person behind. It's an ugly show. Here's one. I'll give you one more from me. When life immediately humbles me, when I listen to myself on the radio, I'm like, hello, why? Why? First of all, you sound like that. What are you doing? See, that's when life immediately humbles you. Stay tuned, y'all. Be right back.

You guys, welcome back. We're talking about moments that immediately humbles you. I'll tell you one moment that not only humbles you, that shocks you. So you're walking in the mall, or you're just walking in public, and then immediately, all of a sudden, you see a mirror, and you look at yourself. And for a split second, you know, just for a tiny split second, your brain has to like kind of adjust to say, yeah, that's you in the mirror. And what you see, you don't like your resting face. You don't like, you're like, I look like that? I look like that? I'll tell you the truth. Or somebody takes a photo of you. You know, not our lovely selfies where you take 100,000 selfies and try to find one and be happy with that one, put it as a profile picture. That ain't you. That profile picture is not you. You know it, and I know it. In any single profile picture, that is not you, bro. You know what's you? The picture that somebody takes of you without you knowing. You're just sitting there randomly. And they think it's all, I took a beautiful picture of you. Like one. When you were sitting, it was natural. Now the word natural, I hate the word natural. I hate the word natural. I hate the word natural. It's any natural. You were just sitting there. You were deep in thought. You know, this picture has so much meaning. Show me the picture. And you see the picture. You see the picture and you're humbled. That's all I can say. You're very humbled. And in your brain, because you don't want to point out what you're looking at, my God, I look like that. Immediately your brain says, A, you need to go on diet. B, you need to go to the doctor. Mr. Botox man has to come. C, man, no, I think I lost it. See, the brain attacks. It's so mean. Our brains are so mean. Why can't the brain just look at the beautiful things? Oh, what a lovely picture. So it is natural, actually. I do look like I'm deep in thought. Nah. It's going to look at the flaws. Yep, that's it. What else? See, life is, I told you, didn't I tell you that this is the show? This is the show that's going to humble you? Yeah. Here's one. Actually, here's somebody saying, when I open my front camera accidentally. No warning, no nothing. So you've got your phone, you're going into WhatsApp, you're going to something, camera opens on the front one. What do you see? You see, hey, Mr. Double Chin. It sings to you. No warning, no nothing. You're like, nah, that's not me. But who is it? It's not me. It's an ugly angle. Yeah, that's an unforgiving angle. That's what everybody sees. See, yes, it's not nice. I'll give you more examples when I come back. Because we are all going to be humbled today. Stay tuned, y'all.

listening to SRFM. The heart of KSA.

Welcome back, y'all. Ask the question you guys answered. What's that one situation or that one thing that immediately humbled you? You sat down and you're very humbled at that moment. Obviously, the confidence level is down to zero. At just at that moment, at that person.

precise moment. Okay. Here's one. Look, you know what I recently learned? After God knows how many years that we've been driving, I recently learned how to reverse park. I recently learned. I'm very proud of myself. Kudos to me. I clap at myself every single time I do it. Until somebody's waiting for me. So you're in the parking lot and somebody has to wait for you. Yeah, and you have all the spaces are empty, but that person has to wait for me. I'm immediately, all the information that I learned is all out. Don't pressure me. Don't wait for me. Just let me do it on my own. And on my own, I swear, I can reverse it back in one go. I don't even have to like do it in two goes. I just like kind of do it until somebody waits for me. I'm totally 100% humbled. Here's one that somebody said. Telling everyone you're on a diet. You're on this real big diet. And then somebody brings donuts. Your willpower leaves the room. Adi. Look, that one donut is not going to kill you. The whole box of donuts will kill you. But who can ever eat one donut? Just asking. Who can? Who has the willpower to eat one of anything? One is easily eaten. Finished. I need the other one to savor. This has always been a very big problem. A very big problem. I don't know if I'm alone in this one. Obviously, I'm never alone in things like this. But it's just, I need the second one. I need the second one of anything to savor. Next one, forgetting why you entered a room. Yeah. Yeah, خلاص. That's not humbling. That's old age. خلاص. You're humbled. I'm old now. My dad, mashallah yarhamu, my mom does it. You know, I used to laugh at them. You entered the room and you forgot. Bill Cosby, I remember, did a show. You were young then. You're like, now that'll never happen to you. And then it does happen. Why did I enter the room? You know what the brain will say? No, you're getting sick. You probably got, it's like early onset Alzheimer's maybe. It can't be age. No, it's age. It's age. You have to just kind of agree with things. Let's see. Thinking you're fit until you climb one flight of stairs. Seeing someone jogging effortlessly. Do you guys look at people jog? I will sit there and I will look at people jog. I'm like, how do they do it? How do they do it? How? But just listen, this is just me asking you guys. How do these people jog for 1 hour and they're not huffing and puffing? MashaAllah. But how do they do it, Ijamaa? I mean, there must be, I don't know, there must be something. There's nothing. It's just, I know they train, blah, blah, blah. You know and I know the facts and we know the truth. But still, how do they do it? Because we all tried. We all tried to get on that treadmill. If they can do it, I can. And you jog for 1 minute. 1 minute. And you're immediately humbled. You're immediately humbled because you're not only huffing and puffing, you're going to give yourself a full heart attack. Here's one, something that humbles you, getting an ugly haircut. So you saw the model. Okay, we all go on Pinterest. We look at that perfect hairstyle, how, or the beautiful color or something. You go to the hairstylist. You're like, I want this. She gives it to you. You're immediately humbled. You're immediately humbled. That's it. That's all I can say. Here's the thing. Now listen. I know they're little moments. I know it's just, you could just kind of like get over it. But the brain is not going to let go of it immediately. It will haunt you. It will haunt you for the rest of your life. These little moments. That these little private moments, and usually, alhamdulillah, that these moments are usually in private. This is just between you and yourself. Most of these moments that humble you, because you don't announce it to anybody, but it will haunt you. Will it go away? I am telling you. Look, psychologists and researchers and blah, blah, blah, they're all

Welcome back, y'all, listening to All Things Considered. Now listen, you confidently pull a door that clearly says push. There you are pulling on it, and you're pulling. Yeah, you're humbled. You say, okay, look at this one. You say you too when, for example, you're in a restaurant, the waiter says, enjoy your meal. I hate the word enjoy, man. Enjoy your meal. Yeah, you too. You know, sometimes we just think automatically you say things. Now, listen, before we go, and I left this one to the last. The one thing that humbles you. They really humble you. And it's just like you get these annoying kids that are very verbal. And they're very outspoken. And the thing is, their parents kind of, they encourage them to be, you know, kind of not descriptive, but they, you guys can say what's on your mind. These kids are the kids that will humble you. One word of advice, just don't interact with them. Many times, they will ask bluntly, Mom, why is the woman, you can fill in the blank as you wish, but they will humble you. You know, one of the questions that humbles you? Now listen, if you ask that question, you got it. You drink your soup. It's a drink your soup moment. When you ask somebody, somebody's like, you know, how old are you? How old do you think I am? Don't ask people. Do not ask people, how old do you think I am? Huh? Listen. We all look our age. Okay, you can give like 2-3 years over, but nobody's going to say you look 20 when you're not 20. Nobody's going to say you, خلاص. Don't put yourself in situations where you're just asking for it. I've seen it many times and I'm like, don't ask anything. Anything where you feel that they're going to give you the answer that you want. Do not. I'm telling you guys, this is just a warning from me to you guys. Anyways, that's all that we have. You know, there are moments I can go on, and people sent me loads and loads of very humbling examples, but I think you got the gist of what I'm talking about. Stay tuned.

Well, y'all, I guess that's all the time we've got for today. Remember, you've been in one of these humbling situations, Adi. That's just life. You get over it. You'll be haunted, I'm telling you. It's never going to leave your mind. But that's, it is what it is kind of moment. Anyways, this was me, Haliriri, behind the mic, Bandera City behind the controls, and I am out of here. Adios, y'all. See you guys tomorrow.

Ladies and gentlemen, boys and girls, you're tuning in to the best station in town. That's right, it's SRFM. Let me hear you say it. What? Uh-huh. 3, 2, 1.

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I'm Dr. Sabrine Fessy, your host behind the mic, and Maestro Ali behind the controls, and don't go anywhere guys, this is SRFM, the heart of KSA. Today I want to talk about rheumatoid arthritis, known as التهاب بالمفاصل الرماتودية, I think in Arabic. Rheumatoid arthritis is estimated to affect 0.3% to 1% of the global population. The prevalence usually increases with age, and the disease is actually way more common in women. Actually, about 75% of the rheumatoid arthritis patients are women. No recent or nationwide rheumatoid arthritis prevalence studies were in Saudi Arabia have been published, so the current prevalence of RA in the country is unknown.

0: but we know that RA is a disabling disease that has both physical and psychological impacts on the patients, leading to reduced health-related quality of life and a negative effect on the course of the disease. What is rheumatoid arthritis? Well, rheumatoid arthritis is an autoimmune and inflammatory disease, which means that your immune system is attacking healthy cells in your body by mistake, which causes joint pain, inflammation, swelling, and damage throughout the body. Rheumatoid arthritis mainly attacks the joints, and usually many joints at once. The joint damage that rheumatoid arthritis causes usually happens on both sides of the body at the same time. So if you have a joint that is affecting one of the arms or the legs, the same joint on the other arm or leg will probably be affected too. This is one of the ways that doctors distinguish the rheumatoid arthritis from other forms of arthritis, such as osteoarthritis. The treatments work best when rheumatoid arthritis is diagnosed early, so it's important to learn the signs. Stay tuned to learn everything you want to know about RA, from types and symptoms to home remedies, diets, and other treatments. And the disease most often begins between the ages of 30 to 50, but RA can start at any age. What are the signs and symptoms of rheumatoid arthritis? As I've mentioned before, rheumatoid arthritis is a chronic disease marked by symptoms of inflammation and pain in the joints. These symptoms and signs increase during the periods known as flares or exacerbations. Other times are known as periods of remission. This is when the symptoms can disappear completely. The rheumatoid arthritis symptoms commonly affect the joints in the hands, the wrist, the knees, but it can also affect tissues and organs throughout the body, including the lungs, heart, and eyes. The symptoms can include pain or aching in more than one joint, stiffness in more than one joint, tenderness and swelling in more than one joint, the same joint symptoms on both sides of the body, loss of joint function and deformities, fatigue, low-grade fever, loss of appetite and/or weight loss, and weakness. And the symptoms can vary from mild to severe, so it's important not to ignore your symptoms even if they come and go. Knowing the early signs of rheumatoid arthritis will help you and your healthcare provider to better treat and manage it. The specific causes or triggers of rheumatoid arthritis are not known yet, but some risk factors have been identified, such as age. The onset of rheumatoid arthritis is highest amongst the adults in their 50s. The risk continues to increase with age. The sex: females are 2 to 3 times more likely to develop rheumatoid arthritis than males. The genetics: people born with certain genes called HLA class 2 genotypes are more likely to develop rheumatoid arthritis. The risk of RA may be highest when people with these genes have obesity or are exposed to environmental factors such as smoking. Early life exposure. According to the Centers for Disease Control and Prevention, children whose mothers smoked have doubled the risk of developing RA as adults. Smoking. Studies show that people who smoke cigarettes are at an increased risk of developing RA. Obesity. Having obesity can increase the risk of developing rheumatoid arthritis. And diet. High consumption of sodium, sugar, especially fructose, red meat, and iron is associated with an increased risk of developing RA. Let's take a quick music break, guys. Gonna tell you more about the rheumatoid arthritis diagnosis, treatment, and more after this. So don't go anywhere.
1: Break down, tears fall to the ground. Tell myself there ain't nothing can

welcome back. You're listening to another episode of Your Health with Dr. Sabrine, and if you're only joining us now, our topic today is about rheumatoid arthritis. Regarding the rheumatoid arthritis diagnosis, it can take time and may require multiple lab tests to confirm the clinical examination findings. Your healthcare provider will use several tools to diagnose it. First, they'll ask about your symptoms and medical history. They'll also perform a physical exam of your joints, and this will include looking for swelling and redness, examining the joint function and the range of motion, touching the affected joints to check for warmth and tenderness, examining for skin nodules, testing your reflexes and muscle strength. If they suspect rheumatoid arthritis, they'll most likely refer you to a specialist called a rheumatologist. Since no single test can confirm a diagnosis of RA, your healthcare provider or rheumatologist may use several different types of tests. They may test your blood for certain substances, like antibodies, or check the level of certain substances like acute phase reactants that are elevated during inflammatory conditions. These can be a sign of RA and help support the diagnosis. They may also request certain imaging tests, such as ultrasound, X-ray, MRI. These tests will not only show if joint damage has occurred, but also how severe the damage is.

Rheumatoid arthritis can be effectively treated and managed with medications and self-management strategies. Treatments for RA help to manage the pain and control the inflammatory response. In many cases, this can result in remission. Decreasing the inflammation can also help to prevent further joint and organ damage. The treatments may include medications, alternative or home remedies, dietary changes, and specific types of exercise. Your healthcare provider or rheumatologist will work with you to determine the best treatment plan for your medical needs. There are some over-the-counter medications that can help reduce the pain and inflammation during the rheumatoid arthritis flares, such as non-steroidal anti-inflammatory drugs like Brufen, corticosteroids, and acetaminophen, which reduces the pain but not the inflammation. And we have medications to treat the rheumatoid arthritis, which usually includes one that slows the disease and prevent the joint deformity, called disease-modifying anti-rheumatic drugs, and biological response modifiers, which are effective as a second-line treatment. So let's take a quick music break and we'll be right back.

back, guys. Our talk today was about rheumatoid arthritis, and although it doesn't have a set and definitive treatment, most people manage their symptoms very well and can live with it. There are also steps you can take to improve your diet, take up exercise, resting, which can all help in the management of RA. So that's all for today, and make sure to catch us for more health-related topics only on SRFM, the heart of KSA.

my heart like this. 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I never thought I'd become so cold inside.

Ladies and gentlemen, how are we today? I hope each and every one of you out there is doing fantastic, is in excellent health, has been hydrating, and at the very same time, you all are ready for a new episode as much as I am. This is your host behind the mic, Uthman Dahlawi, and of course accompanying us in the studio, behind the controls, supporting us through and through, is the legendary maestro himself, Abdullah Al-Qahtani. And ladies and gentlemen, where do I even begin? This, I think this

0: is going to be the highlight of the episode. Where do I even begin? The amount of absurdity that has been happening, especially in the tech world alone, that, ladies and gentlemen, surpasses everything. Look, ladies and gentlemen, every day in 2026 is kind of like a gift, and it just keeps on giving. And there's a reason behind that. Apparently, there's this space race. And more importantly, there's also the tech race, right? With AI, artificial intelligence, you look left and right. What you're seeing is companies, they're all building, like kind of like Lego blocks. They're trying to compete as quickly as possible. And it's just fantastic to see. But at the same time, how are we allowed to just sit back, relax, and actually focus on something when there's 100 things happening at the same time? Take a look at this one, ladies and gentlemen. This has been the most unexpected thing that I think we'll see all year. So, X, ladies and gentlemen, we all know the app most of us still call Twitter. I still do in my head, at least forever. They just finished rebuilding the app completely from scratch. That alone throws all of us in a curveball. Why would they rebuild their app? It's already ready. Didn't the saying go, if it ain't broke, don't fix it? Well, why are they doing this in the first place? They threw the whole thing away and built a new one, and it took them nearly a year. Ladies and gentlemen, why would they do that? Why demolish something that technically works? Because it didn't work. That's the whole honest. For years, this particular version of the app was, and I'm being very generous here, everybody, a bit of a disaster. The most famous problem was this one thing. Someone would send you a link to a post and you would tap it. The app would open, spin for a moment, and then just not load. That's it. That's the entire job of the app. One post, show post, and it just couldn't reliably do the one thing. So anyway, their head of product called this rebuild one of the largest engineering projects in the company's history. For a phone app, ladies and gentlemen, it sounds dramatic. But hear me out. There is some stuff happening in the back end and you need to understand, and I will help you as well as we go, understand why this is happening in the first place and what is the goal. Imagine a house that's being added to for about 15 years, right? A couch here, an additional chair, a new table, great. Someone bolts in an extension, someone else runs a pipe through the wall, nobody remembers building in the first place, then another team arrives and doesn't understand any of it, and adds a staircase anyway, because why not? Eventually you've got a house where the plumbing doesn't work. Anyway, that's the whole purpose, and that's how app works in the background. Programmers have a name for this. They call it technical debt. It's like actual debt. You ignore it for a while, but then the interest keeps piling up and eventually someone has to pay. And it is quite expensive. Anyway, ladies and gentlemen, X did pay. They knocked the house down, started all over again. And the reason why they didn't do it in the first place is because they never realized it until later. So change of their entire brand from Twitter to X is one of the reasons why. They've said the new foundation lets them build features at, they quote, and I say, lightning speed, which is the whole point. When your code is a mess, adding anything new takes forever, right? Because you've got these cables all tangled up. So ladies and gentlemen, that just brings us to the conclusion of this story. And my honest take, in 2026, a social app that scrolls smoothly, this is not a feature in my eyes. It's the bare minimum. It's not, ladies and gentlemen, an option. You need to have this. But if you've spent years watching your app trip over and it just keeps making those same mistakes, yeah, an entire clean house operation needs to happen. And this is exactly what they've done. Only time will tell once the results roll out and we finally see the finished product. Stick around, stay tuned, and we'll be back with some more shortly after. Enjoy the music break.
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1: And ladies and gentlemen, we are back. Hear me out, ladies and gentlemen. We all know Meta. Meta is the company behind Facebook, Instagram, WhatsApp, and Threads. A lot of companies, and they're not done yet. But there's some interesting stuff that's been surfacing online. A lot of people are not happy. You might not be too. Meta's AI moderation. Have you guys heard about this? Has your friend, has your colleague told you about it? If not, well, you're in luck. Welcome to SRFM. This is In the Loop, where we keep you guys in the loop. Ladies and gentlemen, Meta has said that artificial intelligence now handles around half of its content review. And the plan is to push that past 99% by end of this year. Okay, what content review are they doing? What does this actually mean? Because it's the invisible machinery underneath everything you scroll past. Every single day, billions of posts, comments, photos, videos, and adverts go up across these platforms, and nobody has decided which ones will break the rules. Is that a scam? Is that a fake account pretending to be a celebrity? Is that an advert selling something dodgy? You never know, ladies and gentlemen. That's the whole point. Anyway, the job is enormous. It's been done by a mix of automated systems and actual human beings, many of them contractors, sitting there making judgment calls all day. Okay, ladies and gentlemen, there's a decent argument about this, and that handling more of it to machine is a mercy. Nobody should have to spend like 8 hours a day looking at the weirdest corners of the internet. Long story short, ladies and gentlemen, the scale here is massive. But there's a catch. Around 20,000 Instagram accounts were broken into recently. Have you known this? The attackers did not hack anything. They didn't use any clever code or system knowledge. It's simple. They simply talked to Meta's automated support system and asked it politely, send account verification codes to email addresses they controlled. And it did. They found an exploit. They just asked nicely and the machine helped them rob people. This points at exactly the weakness right here. These systems understand language, and language can be twisted in 1,000 different ways. A human support worker would have to look at that request and just say, hang on, wait, that doesn't sound right. The machine just saw a well-phrased request and said, here you go, sir. Yes, you're allowed to have that, sir. This scales really bad in a way, ladies and gentlemen, that makes us all think, are we really safe behind the hands of automated systems, technology, machine learning? Who knows? But here we go. This is one example and proof that automated systems are great. Yes, they are helpful, guys. But at the same time, there are oversights. And we have to accept that there will be oversights, unless they're patched immediately. So where does this leave us? Myself? You? The listener? We're just knowing. When your post disappears, when your ad gets rejected, or when your account gets flagged for something you genuinely didn't do, increasingly, no person looked at that. It's a system. And this makes the appeal process very important, and also, in my experience, extremely difficult to find. So yes, while AI is great because it helps kind of automate things and it makes things a little easier, right? Because it can look at a million photos in seconds compared to a human being that takes hours. Yes, it will be great, but a lot of people will be flagged for things that are completely harmless and innocent. These cases may happen. There is always a margin of error. Just like this one. 20,000 people, their accounts got stolen because of the same worker that the company installed. Who knows, ladies and gentlemen, it's all about how tight their policies are, the framework. Overall, we're just going to have to trust that Meta is doing a good job, because these are accounts for many popular platforms. Only then will we know, is our data safe with them or not? We're just going to have to see, ladies and gentlemen, and hope for the best. All right, coming up next, ladies and gentlemen, is the internet, who decided who was playing one of the most famous superheroes going. The actor in question actually found out from the internet. It's always lovely when the internet does this for us. Stick around and stay tuned. We'll be back with some more shortly after. Yep, yep.

Ladies and gentlemen, welcome on back. This is In the Loop, and you're tuned in to SRFM. This doubles as two different news topics in

1. So X-Men, the new one's coming out, and that's great. But there's casting rumors, right? Everybody's trying to figure out who's the next person that's playing this role in the X-Men. Marvel is making this movie, and they're trying to keep it as confidential as possible. Naturally, we know how it goes. If you don't know the X-Men, ladies and gentlemen, that's fine, we'll fill you in. It's people born with unusual abilities, and they're treated as outsiders. And they form some sort of a founding family, kind of like a school of their own. Underneath the costume, it's always been a story about a different being, or a different person, right? That's why it lasted for 60 years. The plan this time is to cast a younger group who can grow into the role across several films, you know, rather than, you know, starting with fully formed adults. So the idea is great, not against it. This, ladies and gentlemen, has gone completely mad on the internet. Essentially, every role has 3 or 4 names attached. Every confirmed casting spawns 5 new rumors. It's a machine, and it never stops. Alright, so what happened here is that one role has caused more chaos than any other, and that's Cyclops, everybody. Cyclops is the leader of the team. His whole deal is that he fires a beam of energy from his eyes. Cool, isn't it? And he can't switch it off, ever. He wears this special visor for the rest of his life just to avoid accidentally destroying whatever he happens to look at. Anyway, ladies and gentlemen, who is playing Cyclops? Nobody knows. That's the whole point. One name started circulating heavily, and it was a young actor, a very good one. Oscar-nominated family, breakout performance a few years back, that's fantastic. Reports appeared. Then a report claimed a source insisted he was absolutely playing the part. Not maybe, absolutely done deal. Then a reporter on a red carpet asked him about it directly, and his answer was, and I'm cleaning this up, ladies and gentlemen. He said, "Not gonna be me, but I love the X-Men." Not for any reason, it's just, I don't know where this came from. That was his exact quote. Then he added, with what I imagine was a very interesting one, ladies and gentlemen, "This stuff spreads." Well, of course, it's the internet. It spreads like wildfire. Anyway, ladies and gentlemen, he was lovely about it, and he asked whether he'd take it if his fans wanted him. He said, of course. You know, they don't mind. Imagine that, ladies and gentlemen. Just imagine this for a second. It's a genuinely graceful answer for a man who spent a week reading confident articles about a job nobody offered him. Anyway, the point is, ladies and gentlemen, they've made posters. A lot of posters. There are arguments online about whether you're right for it. And you are just at home having had no phone calls from anyone, no emails, no official paperwork. There's a real lesson buried in the comedy here, ladies and gentlemen. A source says is doing an enormous amount of heavy lifting online these days. Somebody hears something, somebody else spreads it with the same confidence. By the third retelling, it's a fact. Nobody lied, it just spread. It's unstoppable. So the whole point is, ladies and gentlemen, nobody knows who's playing Cyclops. Marvel has announced nothing. There's a big Disney event, of course, and they might reveal it then. Who knows? But this ultimate confidence really doesn't play out well sometimes. You just need to be hopeful, a little bit of positive spirit within you. I mean, that's not bad. That's great to be hopeful. I don't mind. But remember, guys, the lesson teaches itself. Be careful of what you read on the internet. It goes back and forth. And this is stirring up. I mean, it's just, at the end of the day, it is a big movie. A lot of people are excited about this, including myself. But this is just going to stir up more and more. Just wait until the official confirmation comes out from Disney itself. Stick around, stay tuned, and we'll be back with some more. Soon, we'll be talking about the Saudi spotlight. Excited for that one.

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3: Ladies and gentlemen, welcome on back. It is time for the Saudi Spotlight. This, ladies and gentlemen, is one of the biggest highlights of AI I've ever seen in my life. Hear me out, ladies and gentlemen. The Ministry of Communications and Information Technology is working with EI and Microsoft. They launched a program called AI Skills Passport. So it's running through FutureX. It's a national e-learning platform, and it's open to students aged 16 and above. All right, ladies and gentlemen, hear me out. The name is well chosen for many reasons. It's a passport. It's a document that lets you go places. That's the idea here, ladies and gentlemen. So what's actually in it? It's a structured course, and it starts genuinely at the beginning. Not with anything intimidating, because I know AI seems to be intimidating for a lot of people. So it starts with the basics of how technology works, the difference between hardware and software, and what each one actually does. Then it moves into the programming concepts, then how artificial intelligence fits into the building software. It handholds from A to Z. Okay, ladies and gentlemen, the question in your mind is, so it goes from what is software all the way through to here's how this affects the job you want. Okay, I want to dwell on the starting point for a second, because it really matters more than it sounds. Most conversations about AI assume you already know things. They assume you're technical, or you're full of terminology, delivered quickly by people who forgot what it's like not to know. The whole point, ladies and gentlemen, is that an enormous number of perfectly capable people are just deciding it's not for them. Not because they couldn't understand it, but because nobody started it

from the beginning. A program that begins with hardware versus software, right, is not just you giving people a course that's so inflated. No. They're teaching you the basics so that when you're handheld from A to Z, the journey is much more easier, right? I would not have the basics of driving starting immediately with me driving. No, I'd rather learn the basics of how to put in the seatbelt, how to turn on the car, how things work before you start hitting the road, because there's a lot in the basics and foundation. Anyway, ladies and gentlemen, taking into account 16 and above, it's a very important bit. That's students, right? And it's not being invented from nothing. It's built by two organizations who have genuine reach in this area. And they've delivered through the national platform, which means it's not one university or one city. It's available across the country to anyone who qualifies. Now, does a certificate change your life on its own? Nothing does. You still have to do the work, and the work is the hard part. It always is. But here's the thing. It counts if it reaches you. There's a lot of excellent training in the world that stays firmly inside places most people can't get into. But this national program, a national program, ladies and gentlemen, aimed at students, teaching them from the ground up, this is not a small thing. And the kingdom has been fairly consistent about this. The investment is not about the technology itself, ladies and gentlemen, it's the people. They'll be expected to use it. If you think about it, ladies and gentlemen, the harder and slower half, that's half of the job, right? But then you pick people up, you immediately train them, teach them and educate them about the basics, and then take them up to the expert level of AI. Give them the proper training, introduce them to this program, and see them graduate with top intelligence and certification. Wow, 16 and above. I'll tell you this, ladies and gentlemen, this is almost unheard of. And I don't think you could find this anywhere in the world. Right here in Saudi, ladies and gentlemen, every single day is a day worth celebrating. Sit back, relax, and enjoy. We'll be back with some more shortly after this break, everybody.

let's get the party started. See you at the bar, you was hardly talking. That's when I knew that your heart was scarring. Friends to lovers need a part to star in. Like, wait, babe, let me ask your pardon. This ain't Gucci, this is Prada, darling. If you want something, you can ask.

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3: Ladies and gentlemen, welcome on back. You know, that song, ladies and gentlemen, really feels like it's a tribute or a dedication to this very specific topic. And honestly, I say this with a full heart. I don't know how to start this because to me, it is quite emotional, but we will go ahead and endure. The Witcher 3, ladies and gentlemen, is getting a DLC. I need to get this out of the way first, right? Because the excitement alone, don't worry, I've already spent my excitement somewhere else, right? I screamed, yelled, I was laughing hysterically, I was just beyond, I was through the roof, guys. Ladies and gentlemen, this has made a lot of people emotional, and I need to explain why. The Witcher 3 came out in 2015. This was almost 11 years ago, and it's not just an old game that people are fond of, it's one of the most acclaimed video games ever made. 60 million copies sold, over 250 Game of the Year awards. Imagine one game that wins over 250 Game of the Year awards. That doesn't sound right. Anyway, that's true, ladies and gentlemen. This game, I don't even know where to begin. Let me tell you what this game is about for those of you that are not aware of it, and also tell you about the new DLC that's coming out after this long time, ladies and gentlemen. It's called Songs of the Past. But anyway, what is The Witcher? The Witcher started as a video game, not as a TV show, as you all know, on Netflix. You play as a man named Geralt of Rivia. He's a Witcher, which in this world means a professional monster hunter. As a child, he was put through a rigorous process that changed him, made him faster, stronger, longer, lived, and he just went through this entire transformation journey. Anyway, ladies and gentlemen, he has white hair and disturbingly yellow eyes, and ordinary people are frightened of him. Anyway, that's the heart of it. He kills monsters for a living, does this, he finishes quests for people around the town, and everyone treats him like one, a monster. He's not a hero in shining armor, in that sense that we all know in

The little optional jobs that you do were sometimes frequently better than the main stories itself. You take a contract to kill some beast terrorizing a village, and 3 hours later, you'd uncovered a genuinely tragic story about grief. And you'd just be sitting there, looking at the screen, wondering, what were you supposed to do? It, ladies and gentlemen, it also had a card game. It's called Gwent, which actually became very popular as well. People became so obsessed with it, they actually forgot the whole game. Once you're starting to play Gwent, you actually forget you're playing The Witcher. So they did release two DLCs when the game launched. Now, we're tackling on the third. The developers say it's a full expansion on the scale of the previous two that were released, which were both substantial games in their own rights. It's being made alongside a studio staffed with veterans who worked on the original, which is another detail to help us sleep at night. There's a reason for timing. The next main Witcher game hands the lead to Zirel, or Ciri. Geralt's adopted daughter is Zirel. Same whole story, ladies and gentlemen. She's a Witcher too, in a way, but I don't want to spoil too much, right, for those of you that have not played this yet. So this expansion is essentially one last ride with Geralt. It's a goodbye. Really, that's what it is. It's the final ride and the final goodbye of sorts to a character that has spent hundreds of hours we loved and enjoyed every single moment of. It really is sad. All right, ladies and gentlemen, now the wait. A lot of us are asking the same thing. When is next year coming? Because we need it done by yesterday. Unfortunately, yes, we need to wait. The full details are still being revealed at a major gaming event happening very soon. So if you're a fan, that's something to definitely keep a close eye on, because that's where we're going to get the juicy details of those DLC information. And I keep coming back to the same strangeness of this, ladies and gentlemen. To be honest, 11 years. Most games are forgotten in 8 months. This is one of the most beloved video games that a studio has ever made. People will absolutely come back to this. I've finished the game 4 times already, and I'm planning to hit my 5th before the DLC, because why not? For those of you that are fans, a high five through the airwaves, and for those of you that are not familiar with the video game and are looking something to play, well, this is a masterpiece. That's all I could say, ladies and gentlemen. There's a Netflix series adaptation, for those of you that are not aware. It's the same thing. It's called The Witcher. You can find it as well on Netflix. For this DLC, I've waited 11 years. And why not? We'll wait another year until it finally comes out. And yeah, I will be a very, very happy Earthman by then. Stick around, ladies and gentlemen. Stay tuned, and we'll be right back. Coming up is another video game that's thrown out one of the oldest rules in its entire genre, and fans cannot agree whether it's actually a disaster or brilliant. Stick around.

Welcome on back, everybody. This is SRFM, and you're listening to In the Loop. Going back to video games, this one again goes out to all the video game fans out there. Have you heard of Mortal Shell? Well, the second one in particular. Mortal Shell belongs to a type of game that people call Souls games. Souls games are one of my favorite genres. I know there might be some fans out there that are struggling because Souls games is not just a video game. It is pain. Pain in a video game. That's what it is. Anyway, ladies and gentlemen, with Mortal Shell, the developers have decided to do something that left fans divided. For those of you that may be fans, this is news for you. All right, ladies and gentlemen, so unapologetically difficult, all right? This is some interesting stuff. People have loved this game for a lot of reasons, right? For the fact that you can't change the difficulty, and that's great because we love a challenge. Now, the rule they've thrown out specifically in this game, in almost every game like this, you have a stamina bar, right? You swing your sword, it goes down, you dodge, it goes down, you run out, and that's it. You're just standing there gasping. Well, something enormous decides what to do with you, like a boss or a big, huge, hunking NPC, it forces you to be very careful in time. Every attack costs something, so you have to pick your moments. Mortal Shell 2 has removed it entirely. No stamina bar. Attack as much as you want, dodge as much as you want, no invisible meter telling you to stop. The community is arguing, it is on fire, everyone, for months. One side says it's the fresh air the genre desperately needs. The stamina bar is, it's what everybody times this for, right? It's an artificial break. Removing it makes combat much more faster and much more thrilling. The other side says the stamina bar is the tension. Take it away, and you've got nothing stopping you from mashing buttons or face rolling, I should say,

you're playing on a keyboard, and the whole careful, deliberate planning and just the practice of failing and trying it again and again, it just collapses everybody. Both arguments hold up and both are valid, which is why it's still going. That solution I thought of, honestly, is just make it as an option. Put it in the option. Either you keep or remove the stamina bar and win-win, everybody wins. The rest of it sounds properly good, guys. There's an open world, but deliberately compact, right? And I like their phrasing here. Okay, it's an interesting one. They said it's designed to respect the player's time, which is small. And quiet dig at every enormous game that pads itself out with 200 hours. And many of them is nonsense, unfortunately. Anyway, inside that world, more than 60 handcrafted dungeons. There are 8 playable characters, each with different abilities and their own hidden histories and stories. And crucially, it's fully standalone. So you don't need to have played the first one at all. You can just jump right in. Anyway, ladies and gentlemen, the argument that's happening now, especially on Twitter, or now X, or Reddit, is that if you want to test the argument yourself, there's an open beta happening right now, especially in consoles. You can go and give it a try yourself and see what it feels like. It's like try before you buy kind of experience on the no stamina bar. To me, I am with stamina, to be honest. I prefer having stamina because it just adds another layer of difficulty, that spice that we're looking for. And this is personally what I would pick. I do have respect for those that don't want this, and as such, I would recommend that the developers would keep it as an option, a toggle. No stamina versus with stamina. Everybody wins. I know people will still be bragging, saying, I finished the game with no stamina. That's fantastic. Okay, that's great. Ladies and gentlemen, the whole thing is the community is divided about this. We're just going to have to wait and see what the developers have cooked for us. But at the end of the day, Mortal Shell is a great game. I played the first one. Haven't got around to read more about the second one, but this is on fire, everyone. Stick around, stay tuned, and we'll be back with some more shortly after. We're taking you on another adventure called Sterling Point. Enjoy.

Ladies and gentlemen, you are tuned in to SRFM and this is In the Loop. Just wanted to remind you guys, you can download the Saudia Radio Plus application. That's right, you could listen to SRFM anywhere in the world with just an internet connection. How cool is that? The internet at your fingertips. Ladies and gentlemen, stick around and stay tuned. We'll be back with some more to take you through the promised TV show Sterling Point shortly after we continue our jam session. Enjoy.

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1: Ladies and gentlemen, welcome on back. This is In The Loop, and you are tuned in to SRFM. Okay, Sterling Point. Right, this is for anyone who likes a good summer mystery, and it's a TV show, ladies and gentlemen, and it will be available very soon. Personally, I'm not into drama. It is a drama series, but I'm not into drama. But because you've got Negan from The Walking Dead in it, yeah, I might watch this very soon. It's called Sterling Point, ladies and gentlemen. The setup is very simple. There's a 17-year-old girl called Annie. She grows up in New York with her twin brother and her dad. Ordinary city life, and yeah, that's great. But then, a will turns up. Her grandfather had passed away. A grandfather she'd never allowed to meet. He was completely estranged from the family, and he has left her an island. An actual island, ladies and gentlemen. It's up on a lake in Canada. Now, let's go ahead and pause for a second because this is the brilliant hook. You inherit something enormous from a man you deliberately were kept away from. And it immediately raises the only question that matters. How big is this island? All right. Someone that made this decision, they know what they were doing. Anyway, someone in the family decided she would never meet this man, and now he's reached across, all right, and to give this will for a piece of land. All right, so anyway, she goes. Obviously, anyone's gonna go. When she gets there, she meets a girl living on the island who was raised by the same grandfather, which you'll agree a fairly significant thing to walk into on a summer holiday. Anyway, from there, it becomes a proper summer story. New friends and a lot of drama here and there, family mysteries and whatnot. It's shot in Ontario, Canada, by the way, in a genuinely beautiful countryside, lakes, trees, and all of the northern lights and the beauty and the wonders. And it comes from the producers with a serious pedigree in this exact genre, which is drama. Now, that being said, ladies and gentlemen, will it be a little melodramatic? Almost certainly. That's the genre. People will have enormous feelings invested in these types of shows or movies. Like I said, ladies and gentlemen, truly is not my cup of tea. I would rather drop it for a horror movie, but instead, you've got Gene Morgan himself. I mean, come on! One of my favorite actors! But it is what it is. I'm definitely going to give it a try. I'm going to go in blind. Just, this is all I've got, ladies and gentlemen. Just the premise, the setup. I haven't really delved deeper into the show, but I will definitely watch it, and I'll let you guys know if it really is as good and as great as it sounds. Maybe that's something you want to add to your binge list very soon. I know mine's been getting a little dry lately. Ladies and gentlemen, stick around and stay tuned for some more shortly after. We'll be taking you through something called Wrath. Enjoy.
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Coming up, ladies and gentlemen, we've got this interesting new series. It's called Wrath. The name itself just beckons, but hear me out, ladies and gentlemen. It's Brazilian, and it's going to be on Netflix. The premise is very simple, and it has a very good hook. It's a young man found on the brink of death, badly hurt, barely alive. He's rescued and taken in by a coach who trains fighters. It sounds like one of those old legendary movies, ladies and gentlemen, but let's go. When he comes around, he has no memory, none. He doesn't even remember his name, where he came from, who he was. So the coach gives him a name. He calls him Marcelo and gives him something to do. He trains, he gets stronger, he starts to build a life out of nothing, all from the ground up. And for a while, it's genuinely hopeful. So, ladies and gentlemen, with that being said, here's a man with no past, and it means no baggage, no mistakes. But then, out of a sudden, the clues start arriving. Small things at first. Fragments, reactions he doesn't understand, and it slowly becomes clear that whatever he used to be, he was involved in something dark. Crime, secrets, people who remember him, even though he doesn't even remember them. So that's the whole question this thing hangs on. I think this is a genuinely good one, like a really good hook. Can you outrun a past you can't even remember? This is what I think, ladies and gentlemen. He's not hiding from his old life. He's not dodging responsibilities. He genuinely does not know. As far as his own mind is concerned, he's a new person who started existing a few months ago. That's pretty much how his brain is translating all of this. But anyway, ladies and gentlemen, the world doesn't care about that. The world remembers. Other people do. So, is he responsible for the things he has no memory of doing? Is he still that person? If every trace of this boy, Marcelo, is gone, or is he someone new who's just wearing the same face? It's a properly interesting one, and I do like hooks like this with a lot of mystery, but it still poses so many questions that we still can't figure out. Ladies and gentlemen, the cast is stacked with serious Brazilian talent, well-known dramatic actors, and the whole thing, right? The whole thing sounds really positive so far. Like, reviews and people are saying it is so far mixed to positive with the idea and the concept and the fact that it's even Brazilian. So you're kind of stepping away from the usual norm and, most importantly, the usual cast that we see over and over again in every movie. So this is going to be an interesting one. It is dark, by the way. It's not for young kids, it's for adults because there's a lot of crime and stuff. But anyway, ladies and gentlemen, if you want something with momentum, this is probably something you want to add to your watch list. Sorry, binge list, I should say. Once you start binging, you can't stop. I hate it, but I both love it at the same time. It's a great time, as always. Ladies and gentlemen, stick around, stay tuned, and we'll be back with some more shortly after. 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
1: Ladies and gentlemen, with that note, we truly appreciate each and every one of you out there, and we hope you guys enjoyed today's episode of In the Loop, and you are tuned in to SRFM. This has been your host behind the mic, Uthman Dahlawi, and behind the controls, obviously, our legend and maestro himself, Abdullah Al-Qahtani. We really appreciate it, as I've mentioned. Ladies and gentlemen, thank you for making ourselves a part of your day, and SRFM as well included. And until we catch you guys on the next episode, stay safe, take care, and hydrate well, and we'll see you then. Bye-bye for now.

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1: 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We got it straight from the best in line. That's right.
0: That's right. 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

0: newlyweds, the start of a new journey together, the excitement of planning your first adventure as a married couple must be palpable. You're probably eager to discover new places, taste exotic foods, and make unforgettable memories. 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Hawaii, Maldives, Thailand, and Bali are some of the most popular beach honeymoon destinations. Do you want to go skiing? 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Paris, France, Venice, Italy, and Cape Town, South Africa are the most favorite destinations for honeymooners all over the world. A honeymoon is a semi-vacation that both you and your spouse should enjoy. Deciding on what to do and where to go is crucial for that, but overplanning might be a buzzkill.
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Welcome everyone to this Fitness Bit here on SRFM, the heart of KSA. We look forward to sharing with you some very valuable information that I hope is going to help you, because today's topic is how we can encourage our children to eat healthy. So stay tuned. I am Dre AA and we look forward to giving you some very informative insights as we go into today's Fitness Bit. So yeah, welcome back everyone. Getting children to eat healthy can sometimes feel like an impossible challenge. You prepare a balanced meal with veggies, proteins, whole grains, and your child looks as though you have served them something from another planet. Then 5 minutes later, they're asking you for crisps, sweets, biscuits, and even chicken nuggies. Listen, my kids had chicken nuggets from around the world. That's all she seems to like to eat. But the first thing parents need to understand is that healthy eating habits are rarely created through one perfect meal. They are built through repeated exposure, positive experiences, routines, and the example that adults set at home. One of the greatest powerful ways for one to encourage their children to eat healthy is for you to eat the food yourself. Children observe far more than we realize. If parents regularly drink water, eat fruit, include veggies with meals, speak positively about nutritious food, children begin to see those benefits as normal. On the other hand, it becomes difficult to convince your child that veggies are important if adults around them avoid veggies themselves. This does not mean parents need to eat perfectly. It simply means trying to demonstrate the habits that you would like your child to develop. Another important strategy is to

gently encourage them to explore other foods on the plate. Exploration does not always have to mean eating an entire portion. It might mean just beginning with a touch of a new food, smelling it, licking it, or taking one small bite. That may not feel like much progress, but repeated exposure definitely matters. Yeah, some children may need to see or taste a new food many times before they become comfortable with it. Parents often give up after one or two attempts and say, "My child just does not like broccoli," or "My kid will never eat fish." However, taste preferences can change, particularly during childhood. The way food is prepared also makes a difference. A child may dislike boiled carrots, but enjoy roasted carrots. They may reject plain yogurt, but enjoy yogurt mixed with berries. They may dislike a whole apple, but happily eat slices with a little bit of peanut butter. Eating healthy and healthy eating does not have to be boring or repetitive. Presentation can also help. Younger children often respond well to colorful plates, fruit arranged into shapes, vegetables, sticks with dips, or meals where they can assemble the parts themselves. For example, you could create a build-your-own wrap evening with grilled chicken, cucumber, tomatoes, lettuce, cheese, and yogurt sauce. The child has some control, but the choices available are still nutritious. Giving children age-appropriate responsibilities can increase their interest in food as well. Take them shopping and allow them to choose one fruit or vegetable they would like to try. Invite them into the kitchen to wash ingredients, stir a mixture, arrange a salad, or help prepare their lunchbox. Children are often more willing to taste something that they feel involved in making. Parents should also be careful about labeling foods as completely good or bad. Some foods provide more nutritional value than others, but overly strict language can create guilt, secrecy, or an unhealthy obsession with food. Rather than saying chocolate is bad, you might explain that chocolate is something we enjoy occasionally, while foods such as fruits, vegetables, eggs, yogurts, fish, rice, chicken, and all kinds of other yummy things help our bodies grow, move, concentrate, and recover. It is about teaching balance rather than fear. Healthy food can support performance at school as well. Children need consistent energy to concentrate, learn, play, regulate their mood. A breakfast containing protein, fiber may keep a child satisfied for longer than a breakfast made mainly from sugar. Examples could include eggs with toast, yogurt with fruit and oats, porridge with bananas, or a simple cheese sandwich accompanied by fruit. Hydration is also equally important. Children may mistake thirst for hunger, and hydration can contribute to tiredness, headaches, and difficulty concentrating. Encouraging children to carry a refillable water bottle and make water the main everyday drink. Sugary drinks can be enjoyed occasionally, but they should not become the default source of hydration. Very, very important. Parents can also improve eating habits by creating regular meal and snack times. When we get back, I'll give you a bit of an example. If children graze continuously throughout the day, they might not be hungry when proper meals are served. Predictable routines help children learn the difference between hunger, boredom, and simply wanting something sweet. Healthy snacks might include fruit, yogurt, cheese, popcorn, vegetable sticks, boiled eggs, or a small sandwich. Portion size should also be appropriate for children. Adults sometimes serve children an adult-sized plate and then become frustrated when they don't finish it. Smaller portions can help can feel less overwhelming, and children can also ask for more if they are still hungry. It is also helpful to respect a child's natural hunger and fullness signals. When we want children to learn to recognize when they are hungry and when they have had enough, forcing them to clear their plate can gradually teach them to ignore these internal signs. Also, desserts should not always be used as a reward either. Whether we say you can only have dessert if you finish your vegetables, will intentionally make the dessert seem more valuable than the vegetables themselves, and they can turn out to be punishment.
a calm, balanced

This approach is usually more sustainable. There will also be days when children eat well, and there are other days when they just literally survive on toast and air. Parents should look at the bigger picture rather than panic about one meal. Consider what the child eats across the entire week. Healthy eating in families is about consistency, not perfection. Keep nutritious foods available, involve children in the process, eat together where possible, and try and make mealtimes enjoyable. The goal is not to create a child who never eats sweets or fast food. The goal is to raise a child who understands balance, enjoys a variety of foods, and develops a positive relationship with eating. This has been your Fitness Bit here on SRFM. I am Dre Debele. I was assisted by the incredible Mr. Abdullah. We'll catch you guys next time with another Fitness Bit here on SRFM, the heart of KSA. Catch you guys next time.

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That's right, it's SRFM.

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We often talk about spring cleaning our physical homes. We scrub the kitchens, we organize the hallways, the closets, we donate some old clothes. But what about the incredibly powerful little device sitting right in the palm of your hands, or the laptop resting on your work desk? Our digital environments are a massive, unseen impact on our daily mental health. A cluttered phone or a chaotic computer desktop creates a subtle yet silent background noise or stress. But fear not, today we're counting down the top 10 most uplifting ways to declutter your digital life. We're going to transform your tech from overwhelming stress boxes into beautifully organized minimalist havens of joy. Kicking off our countdown at number 10, let's cast our eyes upon your smartphone's home screen. We're all deeply guilty of it, the app accumulation. You download a random app 3 years ago just to get 10% discounts on a single burrito, or maybe have three different mobile pizza puzzle games that you haven't opened since summer 2022. They are, just sitting there, taking up valuable visual real estate, eating away at your phone's memory. Here is our first positive challenge of the day. Take a brief 5 minute stroll through your app library and confidently delete any app you haven't laid eyes on or thumbs on in the last 3 months. There you go, that's the filter. Didn't use it in the last 3 months? Get rid of it. Give yourself permission to let go. Remind yourself that if you ever truly needed that specific service or game again down the road, then the App Store will always be there, waiting for you in the cloud. By lightening the load on your screen, you'll have an instant sense of relief every single time you open your device. There you go. So, coming in at number 9, let's face and conquer the absolute ultimate beast of the modern era, the email inbox. Goodness me, if you can do this, guys, you're doing better than me. If you're currently looking at a little red notification bubble glowing in the top of your screen with 4,000, 5,000, or even 10,000 unread emails, I want you to take a deep breath. 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Psychologically, that is visual clutter, and your subconscious mind actually processes every single one of these scattered files as an unfinished chore. Try this today. 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Take all those scattered icons and sweep them directly into that one folder. Suddenly, you're staring at your beautiful, clean desktop wallpaper instead of a wall of digital mess. It takes less than 60 seconds, but it utterly shifts your productivity levels. Okay, moving straight on to number 9. Take a notification vacation. I like that, notification vacation. Let's be honest with ourselves for a moment. Do you genuinely need your phone to buzz, flash, vibration alert every single time a fast food franchise drops a new promotion or a clothing store launches a sale? 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
the digital cobwebs today and making room for incredible focus, boundless creativity, and magnificent vibes. If you're driving in your car right now, sitting at your kitchen table, or working away at your desk, take a wonderful deep breath in, stretch your shoulders out, and let's keep this positive momentum rolling as we steer our ship directly into the top five decluttering tips. Here we go, number six, the social media feed audit. Think of your social media as a virtual backyard barbecue. You want it filled exclusively with your favorite people, inspiring ideas, uplifting stories, and accounts that make you laugh out loud. If you're scrolling past an account that sparked feelings of comparison, negativity, or fatigue, it is time to set a loving but positive boundary. Give yourself permission to hit that unfollow, mute, or block button with a giant smile on your face. You aren't being mean. You're simply protecting the garden of your mind. Cultivate a digital space that feeds your soul and mirrors the kind of celebratory energy we create here, right here on SRFM. There you go, number five. Let's open up your phone's photo gallery. This is very cathartic. We are all beautifully guilty of this digital habit, taking endless screenshots of receipts we fully intend to cook, but never do, barcodes of tracking packages that we deliver a year ago, or hilarious memes from months past. Next time you find yourself standing in a queue, waiting for your morning coffee, or riding public transport, open your photo album.

type the word screenshots into the search bar and spend a few minutes just deleting the ones you've outlived their purpose. It is a strangely therapeutic process. It reclaims massive amounts of storage space and it leaves pristine room for real precious life memories. Okay, coming in at number 4 on the list, automated quiet zones. Our modern devices are truly miraculous tools that connect us to the world, and we must remember that we need to put them to sleep so that we could recharge our own biological batteries. Go ahead and configure your phone to automatically enter Do Not Disturb or sleep mode exactly 1 hour before you plan to close your eyes at night. This automatically constructs a gorgeous, peaceful boundary of time where you can read a physical book, imagine that, talk with a loved one, imagine that, or simply unwind in complete silence. Imagine that, without the outside world knocking on your digital door. You'll sleep more deeply, you'll wake up so much brighter. Right, here we go. We're officially entering the top 3. Drum rolls. And number 3 on SRFM, the group chat cleanse. My goodness. Over the months and years, we have all inevitably found ourselves pulled into group chats for specific past events, like a birthday party from 2024, a temporary holiday planning thread, or a neighborhood committee that has finished its work. Take a moment to gracefully exit the threads that have been served their purpose, or simply clean the conversation history and archive them away, streamlining your messaging app down to core people who truly light up your life and make daily communication feel intimate, meaningful, and entirely joyful. Okay, you're listening to SRFM and I'm still John, and thank you very much for sticking with us. Really appreciate it. Now we're going to talk about our number two on the digital decluttering journey. Number two, implement the 5-minute Sunday review. Take one day a week, maybe Sunday, maybe Saturday, maybe Friday, whenever, in the evening while you are winding down and relaxing. Spend exactly 5 minutes emptying your computer's trash bin, cleaning out your internet downloads folder, and sorting any loose files. Consistently dedicating just 5 minutes a week keeps digital tech chaos completely at bay forever. There you go. If you can do that, then you are far more consistent than I am. And now, for number one, top digital decluttering hack of the day, let your wallpaper inspire your future. Your device's lock screen and wallpaper are essentially the billboards to your subconscious mind, because you look at them dozens of times, if not hundreds of times every single day. Change that background to something that sparks immediate joy. A breathtaking photograph of your dream vacation spot, a deeply moving motivational quote, or a radiant snapshot of a memory that makes you smile instantly. Let your technology serve as a continuous source of inspiration. There you go. So there you have it. Thanks for sticking with us. 10 beautifully simple, highly effective, and deeply refreshing ways to master your digital ecosystem and reclaim your everyday peace of mind. Remember, your technology is a tool meant to amplify your joy and serve your life. Thank you so much for spending this time with me on SRFM. Keep your spaces clear, keep your energy high, and never stop smiling. We've got some absolute tunes coming up next, and I thoroughly hope you enjoy them. My name is John, and you are listening to SRFM, the heart of KSA.

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14: The 10 best foods to boost brain power and improve memory. You know that how you eat can affect your body, but what you put in your mouth also affects your mood, your brain's energy, your memory, and even your ability to handle stress, complex problems, or simple daily tasks. Though your brain weighs only 2% of your body weight, it consumes 20% of the calories you eat. And the more nutrients you eat, the sharper your brain works. So to be naturally brainy, eat the following foods liberally. Number 1. Legumes. Legumes are an excellent source of complex carbohydrates. These complex carbohydrates are also mixed with fiber that slow down absorption, providing a steady supply of glucose to the brain, without the risks of sugar spikes associated with many other sugar sources. Legumes are also rich in folate, a B vitamin critical to brain function. Number 2, mint. Mint is a good source of vitamin A,

and vitamin C. Vitamin A can help boost learning skills and increase brain plasticity, while vitamin C is set to protect against cognitive decline. According to studies, even the scent of mint affects brain functioning by boosting alertness and memory. It also helps improve basic clerical skills such as typing and memorization. Number 3. Broccoli. Broccoli is not only a superfood for the whole body, it's also one of the best foods to boost brain power and improve your memory. It's rich in calcium, vitamin C, B vitamins, beta carotene, iron, fiber, and vitamin K. These nutrients together protect against free radicals. They maintain proper blood circulation and remove heavy metals that can damage the brain. Broccoli's potassium content helps the nervous system, which in turn helps the brain. Research also suggests that broccoli can help contribute to the brain healing itself in the event of an injury. That's pretty powerful stuff for a vegetable. And it's not just limited to broccoli, but extends to the cruciferous vegetable family, including cauliflower and Brussels sprouts. Number 4. Beets. One of the simplest ways to increase brain power naturally is to include more beets in your diet. They're high in nitrates, which help increase blood flow in parts of the brain related to executive functioning. Beets also contain lots of vitamin B9, which can aid cognitive functioning and delay dementia. In addition, beets are rich in carotenoids, which can help boost brain functioning and stave off depression. Number 5. Seeds. Sunflower seeds and pumpkin seeds especially are great for the brain. They contain a rich mix of protein, omega fatty acids, and B vitamins. These seeds also contain tryptophan, which the brain converts into serotonin to boost mood and combat depression. Eating a handful of seeds daily will also provide your daily recommended amount of zinc, which can help enhance memory and thinking skills. Soaked and sprouted seeds are even healthier. Number 6. Nuts. Especially walnuts and almonds. They are some of the best brain-boosting foods on the planet, and they're extremely good for the nervous system too. Nuts are a great source of omega-3 and omega-6 fatty acids, vitamin B6, and vitamin E, which has been shown to improve brain power and prevent many forms of dementia by protecting the brain from free radicals. Though it is worth noting, nuts contain some anti-nutrients, such as phytic acid, so it's much healthier if you soak them overnight before you eat them. Number 7. Quinoa. Quinoa is an excellent source of complex carbohydrates and fiber to balance blood sugar while providing the essential glucose the brain craves. Quinoa is also a good source of iron, which helps keep the blood oxygenated, while B vitamins balance mood and protect blood vessels. It's also gluten-free for those with sensitivities to this protein. But like most seeds, grains, and nuts, quinoa should be soaked overnight before cooking. Number 8. Avocado. Good quality fats are extremely important for brain health, and avocados are a really good source of monounsaturated fats, omega-3, and omega-6 fatty acids. These increase blood flow to the brain, lower cholesterol, and aid in the absorption of antioxidants. Avocados also come with many antioxidants of their own, including vitamin E, which protect the body and the brain from free radical damage. They're also a good source of potassium and vitamin K. Both protect the brain from the risk of stroke. Number 9. Blueberries. These berries are antioxidant powerhouses, protecting the brain from oxidative damage and stress that lead to premature aging, Alzheimer's, and dementia. The flavonoids in blueberries also improve the communication between neurons, which leads to improved memory, learning, and improved cognitive functions, including reasoning, decision-making, verbal comprehension, and numerical ability. Number 10. Coconut oil. Coconut oil contains medium-chain triglycerides that the body uses for energy, leaving glucose for the brain. It also seems to have a beneficial effect on blood pressure, blood sugar, and cholesterol. And anything that benefits the heart and circulation also benefits the brain. Coconut oil acts as an anti-inflammatory and has been linked in the prevention of Alzheimer's and dementia. While there's no single brain food that can completely protect against age-related disorders, paying attention to what you eat gives you the best chances of getting all the nutrients you need for cognitive health. Eating a healthy, balanced diet that includes these 10 brain-boosting foods will keep your memory, concentration, and focus as sharp as can be.

tu pars, n'importe où tu dors, n'importe comment tu t'habilles, n'importe si t'habites dehors, n'importe comment tu danses, n'importe quoi les autres pensent, n'importe quoi tu dis à moi, n'importe comment tu danses.